0: Christendom these days, and I believe it's a good thing, is the development of accountability groups. You know, it's so easy to just sail along in your life, not asking any questions and not answering any questions. Something happens to you when you have somebody that asks you the hard questions. You need somebody to ask you those questions, don't you? Somebody to ask you, to look you in the eye and say, are you walking with God? Are you living outwardly what you profess to live? Is it genuine in your heart? That's a faithful friend. My friend, if you don't have one, you need to choose one and get yourself in a situation where you're asking each other some hard questions. Then I want to give you a third kind of friend, and these are the kind we all want. These are fortifying friends. These are friends who come up alongside of you and just encourage you. And you need to have some of those folks too. Chapter 27, verse 9 says it this way. Listen to the imagery of this proverb. Ointment and perfume delight the heart, and the sweetness of a man's friend gives delight by hearty counsel. That's a wonderful proverb. Friendly suggestions are as pleasant as perfume, says the proverb writer. Genuine advice shows that a person really cares. Somebody who comes alongside of you with the right spirit and the right attitude and puts their arm around you and says, I want you to know, and they encourage you and they strengthen you and they help you. And you feel such ease with them, even though you're talking about difficult things. How many of you know it's not usually the message that's the issue, it's the delivery system that comes into play. Sometimes people can come and say things to you and their delivery system's all wrong, the package is all messed up. And what they're saying is true, but the way they say it is so harsh and sometimes sarcastic that you can't get your arms around the message because you can't get past the delivery system. And the writer of Proverbs says that when you bring hearty counsel, it should have the aroma of perfume to it. In other words, it should be a sweet and tender way of helping your friend get the message that's at the core and not all the wrappings around the outside. That's something you have to work at and develop even in a marriage, isn't it? Learning how to give the message and not let the messenger mess it all up.
1: Yeah. Well, we'll have more of this tomorrow here on Turning Point when we turn again to this subject of friendship. You know, I've been reminded recently of the wonderful, wonderful experience of having good friends. When I have been unable to do some of the things I normally have done in the past on my own, it's been my friends who've helped me. They've driven me around until I got my license back. They've taken me places that I needed to go but couldn't get there without them. We've had many meals together and lots of time in a car, and my friends are special. In fact, I don't know what I would have done this year without friendship. I hope you have some good friends. They're a blessing from God. Don't forget to get your copy of God's Heart for Israel, why it should have a place in your heart too. This book is our resource for the month, and it's yours for the asking for a gift of any size. Make your request today. Be sure to ask for the book when you send your gift. We'll see you tomorrow.
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3: 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This is at 5321 South Eagle Valley Road in Julian. This free event features an inflatable obstacle course, a bounce house, gel blaster games for ages 5 and up, and fun kids activities. Pregnancy Resource Clinic invites you to join them as they host their annual You Matter 5K run, walk, and 15K bike ride. This will be Saturday, September the 19th at Grace Prep High School, 848 Science Park Road in State College. 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
1: 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Because once we're aware and willing to engage, it results in amazing life change. Stay with me.
0: What if the secret to lasting change isn't a longer to-do list, but a completely different kind of list? 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I'm Dave Drewy, and this is Living on the Edge with Chip Ingram. 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
1: Listen carefully. Only God can transform a life. Only by God's supernatural grace can a life be authentically changed from the inside out. But He chooses to never do it alone. It's a joint effort. Transformation, the miracle of life change, everything we've talked about is a joint effort. It's completely and fully by grace, but we have a part. Now, I want you to see this combination. Psalm 77:14 says, "You are the God who performs miracles. You display your power among the people." God does miracles. He's done them in the past. He does them today. That's God's part, the supernatural. He does miracles among us, but look at the next passage in Romans 8. He does miracles in us. The Spirit of God who raised Jesus from the dead, amazingly, lives in you. Therefore, dear brothers and sisters, you have no obligation to do what your sinful nature urges you to do. God does miracles in the world. He parts Red Seas. He's raised people from the dead. But He doesn't just do miracles among us. He does miracles in us. The same Spirit that raised Christ from the dead, when you put your faith in Him, dwells inside of you. We don't have to sin anymore. We will have struggles. But you've been forgiven. The penalty of sin's been paid. The power of sin has been broken. And now the Spirit of the living God that created all that there is, if you're a follower of Jesus, lives inside of you. That's God's part. Now notice the Apostle Paul says, but that's not how it all works. Philippians chapter 4, he says, I can do, that's something he does, I can do all things, but how? Through Christ who gives me strength. In fact, the next passage in Philippians 2, he kind of puts the whole package together. There's God's part, there's our part, there's dependency, it's all of grace, and yet we have to make every effort. And so he commands us, work out your salvation with fear and trembling. Then notice the second half. For it is God who is at work in you, both to will and to work for His good pleasure. Be diligent. Be diligent. Work hard. Refuse to take shortcuts. It says, he who steals must steal no longer, but rather he must labor, performing with his own hands what is good. Then notice the purpose clause. So that he may have something to share with the one who has need. Training objective is financial stewardship, and rooted in this is our work ethic. The training command is steal no longer. Grammatically, he's saying, people in this particular church were stealing. Grammatically, it's stop stealing, knock it off. And then what we're going to see in just a minute, he's going to say, stop stealing, recognize the value of work and the purpose of work. And then he says, now I want you to put on, I want you to learn to work or to labor. And he's talking about real physical labor here, but unto the Lord. I want you to work as though you're working for an audience of one. So there's a great value in work. But notice also in this passage, the purpose of work. The purpose of work just isn't upward economic mobility. He says, you who steal, steal no longer. Stop taking shortcuts, but work with your hands. What's the last phrase? So that you may be able to share. See, it goes from staying, I'm not going to steal, to I want to be generous. The training apparatus that's been most helpful to me is I'm going to encourage you to write out a to-be list. And when I say a to-be list, here's one of my biggest mentors, other than my father and a few other people. I shared with you, Professor Howard Hendricks was a great mentor in my life. In my third year of school, there was about 10 or 12 of us. We met with him for lunch. And we'd have a brown bag lunch, and we would talk. And I was working full-time, going to school full-time, had three kids, and had just started out pastoring a church. And so, I mean, my life was crazy. I mean, it was up 4 in the morning, and you study here, then you do this with the church, and then you drive in, and then you go to school, and, you know, then you try and be a good dad. And I mean, it was nuts. And I'll never forget him talking about, men, the problem with a lot of your lives, because we'd ask him questions for an hour every Wednesday afternoon over lunch. He says, you need to create a to-be list instead of just a to-do list. I mean, my to-do lists were this long, and I could never get them all done. And I'll never forget, you might be thinking, what do you mean by a to-be list? He said, you will never be more loved than you're loved right now. You'll never get all your to-dos done. And your life isn't based on your performance. So what you need to do is get very, very clear about who do you want to be? Who do you want to become? And I remember driving away from that little seminary and stopping at a Dairy Queen in a little town called Crandall, and then on the back of a napkin said, I'm either going to make a to-be list and follow it, or I'm going to keep living this crazy life where I'm not quite the husband I need to be, and I'm not getting enough sleep, and I'm not working out anymore, and I've got school over here, and life is crazy. And then the back of a little napkin, I said, I want to be a man of God. I want to be a great husband. I want to be a great dad. I want to be a great friend. I want to be a great pastor. And I want to be someone who takes care of my body. And I decide if I'm going to be a man of God, I'm going to meet with God at least an hour every morning before anybody else. If I'm going to be a great husband, my wife's going to know that every Friday for 3 hours, we're going to have a date uninterrupted that she has me with my undivided attention. And every night after our meal, it might be 10 minutes, it might be 30 minutes, but we're going to talk and connect from the heart. I went through and I put my kids' names in my schedule on the same calendar. And to be, then I said, we're going to eat together and I'm going to meet with my kids individually. And then there's 2 or 3 guys that I really liked. I said, I want to be a great friend and I want to work out and I love being with you guys and I need to process some stuff with you that I don't need to talk about with my wife. And I built that in my schedule. And then I changed my calendar. I said, you know what? There's 2 or 3 things as the senior pastor that only I can do. And all of Wednesday was going to be sermon preparation and I was going to have my deadline. And I mean, it was so hard and it was 3 steps forward and 2 steps backwards. But I was more concerned about my to-be list than my to-do list. Be diligent. Work hard. Don't take shortcuts. Station number 4 is be positive. Don't wound with your words. Don't wound with your words. Be positive. Let no unwholesome word proceed from your mouth, but only such a word as is good for edification according to the need of the moment. Notice the purpose clause. So that it will give grace to those who hear. Do not grieve the Holy Spirit of God by whom you were sealed for the day of redemption. Here we have the training objective is positive speech. Positive speech. The training command, say only that which helps. Stop saying unwholesome words. The word here has the idea of rotten, putrid, corrupt. It's like milk that is spoiled or fruit that's gone bad or meat that has been corrupted. Don't let anything come out of your mouth that's corrupt or putrid. Instead, say words that build up, that help, that edify, that encourage. And the idea of this phrase is that encourage specifically at specific times according to the needs as you're engaging with people. The training action is put off negative speech. Renew, recognize the power and the consequences of your speech. So first we're going to put off negative speech. Here's some examples of negative speech. Sarcasm, put downs, innuendos, general negativity, outbursts of anger, criticism, labeling, abusive speech, cussing, swearing, taking the Lord's name in vain, slander, gossip, coarse jokes. Should I go on? Now, here's the deal. You need to understand the power in your words.
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1: Proverbs 18:21, very powerful, tells us there's life and death in the power of our words. And those who love it will eat its fruit. I mean, if I could pass a microphone around and some of you could tell me a moment with one of your parents or with a teacher or with a coach who said something to you and it brought death to you. You're a loser. I wish we never had you. You'll never amount to anything. Get out of this house. You're too short. You're too fat. You'll never make it. I don't love you. Remember? Remember that? Words are not... You know, that sticks and stones will break my bones, but words will never hurt me. Liar, liar, liar, pants on fire. You can absorb a lot more sticks and stones than you can ever. The power, there's life and death in the power of words. What comes out of your mouth brings life to the people around you or kills them. We could get another microphone and we could talk about the teacher or the coach or the friend or the person who said, no, you ought to go out for the team. I think you'd be good. You know, it's amazing how you think. Have you ever thought of being an engineer? Oh, no, no, you should apply to a college. You can make it. And now you got your PhD. Or you know something? You pick up those songs pretty quickly. Why don't you try playing this instrument? You're great with people. Have you ever thought about being a counselor? Hey, we need you. Come on. And you know what? Someone believed in you before you believed in yourself, and they gave you words of life and words of hope. Be positive. Don't wound with your words. Why? Because there's power. The second reason, there's consequences. Very interesting. I don't know if you've ever done this, but now and then I've memorized a verse that I wish I hadn't. Only because it's like, oh my lands, I have to live with this. Luke 6:45 is a very interesting passage where Jesus says that our words are like a spiritual MRI, and they will tell you what's really going on in your heart. A good man, according to Jesus, brings good things out of the good stored up in his heart. And an evil man brings out evil things of the evil stored up in his heart. For the mouth speaks by that which fills the heart. See, the reason you need to be so careful and actually monitor your words and listen to your words is because a lot of us say things to people. We're critical of someone. We put downs here, innuendo here, a little joke here, a little sexual connotation here. And we think, ah, what are words? And then we say something in an argument, and then we say, oh, I was only kidding, or I didn't really mean it. No, no, no, no, you don't get it. What you really mean is what comes out of your mouth. In fact, a lot of the, oh, I'm only kidding, I'm only joking, that's just because you don't have the courage to say it directly and kindly and lovingly. What you really mean is exactly what came out of your mouth. Outbursts of anger tell you about hatred in your heart. Put downs and insecurities come out of your mouth because you put someone down because this is what's going on inside. See, our words, you have to go into training. James said that if you can ever control your tongue, it's like putting the bit in a horse or like the rudder on a ship. You can control your whole life. We'll talk about some very practical ways in just a minute, but I just want you to go into training to be positive. Go into training where you think about what comes out of my mouth. And if you want to grow spiritually and understand, so what's God doing in me? Listen to your words. Listen to your tone of voice. Is there an angry heart? Is there a critical heart? Is there a wounded heart? Is there a perverted heart? Is there a corrupt heart? Because it'll tell you. And if that isn't enough, this is the one that maybe another passage that I don't know what I was doing. I had this season where I was memorizing all these verses. I guess I really needed them. And these are what I call Jesus verses. These are ones like, Lord, I had no idea that my mouth was so critical to every single relationship. Matthew chapter 12, verses 36 and 37, Jesus says, "But I tell you that every careless word that people speak, they shall render account for it in the day of judgment. For by your words you'll be justified, and by your words you'll be condemned." Every careless word, every little comment, every little gossip, every little slander, every little conversation, driving out of the parking lot talking about someone, everything when you get off the phone and you put it down and you talk about someone that you would never say if they were here in those presence. And Jesus says that every careless word that you speak or I speak, I will give an account and you will give an account at the day of judgment. Can you grasp? Can you fathom the impact that would have on your heart, your relationships with God, if you went into training? Because really, your words are a reflection of your heart. When you go into training for your speech, you know what you're doing? You're building probably the most important muscle in your body. Most important muscle in your body is your heart. And there's few things that you can go into training for that will let you know how your heart is doing. Like saying to yourself, "You know, Lord, I'm going to use my speech as a mirror. In fact, your word is a mirror unto me, and I'm going to use my speech as a mirror so that rather than just some sort of external nice morality Christian, I want to be someone who's pure in heart." Because according to Jesus, the pure in heart see God and experience God. And I'm going to go into training to be positive. I'm going to be positive in my words in my home, and with my roommate, and with my friends. I'm gonna be positive when people are around. I'm gonna be positive in my tone of voice. Now, when you go into training on this one, it will be very painful at first because most of us don't think much about our words. Well, how do you do that? Let me give you a little training apparatus. Practice silence and solitude. Under silence, would you just jot the verse, Proverbs 10:19. It says, when there are many words, transgression is unavoidable. This is a funny application. Talk less. Now, for some of you, that's not a problem. For others, I won't mention any names. It's a big problem. In fact, you might even try, if you have a problem with speaking and you want to get control, you might do the 5 or 10 second rule. Something comes to your mind, 1 1,000, 2 1,000, 3 1,000, 4 1,000, 5 1,000, before you speak. For some of us, you need to go to 10. But silence. The second is solitude. And what I mean by solitude is I don't have a picture of you, although it probably wouldn't hurt most of us to get 2 or 3 days away in some retreat center and not speak to anyone for 2 or 3 days. Many of us, that would maybe be too much too soon. We'd probably go insane, white jacket, you know. But I will tell you what, if you would say, "God, I'm going to spend solitude with you a half hour or 45 minutes or an hour every day. And since this is the mirror of your word and it is truth, what I'm going to do, God, is I want you to know that I want my heart to be pure and I will deceive myself. And so I'm going to systematically read through your word." And there's lots of good programs. And you read and then you close your Bible and you say, "Lord, would you help me respond? What do you want to say to me?" And then you sit quietly, and for some of you, just sit quietly. You don't need to do this. For some of us that are very, very verbal, then I get out my journal, I begin to write. "Lord, would you speak to me? Would you bring to my mind anybody or anything in the last day or so where things have come out of my mouth?" And sit quietly, and I will tell you, if you struggle with, like, "God never answers my prayers," you're going to get some answers, prayers in a hurry. He'll bring vivid pictures to your mind of what you said or how you said it. And this will be difficult at first, but you'll start experiencing God. When you go into training on your speech and you begin to open his word, you'll start to experience God because he longs for your words to give life. He longs for you to be a conduit of life and hope and building up and education in your home and at work and in your family and your neighborhood. But most of us don't think much about what we say. So let me encourage you, go into training. Be positive. Don't wound with your words. Station number 5. We go into training to be forgiving. Be forgiving. Be the first to say, "I'm sorry." Verse 31, he says, "Let all bitterness and wrath and anger and clamor and slander be put away from you along with all malice. Be kind to one another, tenderhearted, forgiving each other. Well, how? Just as God in Christ also has forgiven you. Would you put a line under those key words? Bitterness, wrath, anger, clamor, slander, and then skip down to all malice. Then put a circle around kind, circle around tender-hearted, circle around forgiving. In fact, grammatically, what he's going to say is stop being bitter, and grammatically, it's show yourself or demonstrate yourself to be a kind, tender-hearted, compassionate, forgiving person. The training objective is relational harmony. I mean, that's really what he's talking about, is great relationships. The training command is to be kind, tender-hearted, and forgiving. The negative is stop hateful attitudes and behaviors. Start showing and demonstrating loving attitudes and behaviors. And so the training actions are to put off hate.
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1: As we close today's program, I talked about being diligent. And the Apostle Paul always takes the negative and replaces it with the positive and basically told us, you know, don't be lazy, but work hard. Stop stealing, which is basically a shortcut. And he says, work hard in order that you might have something to give to those that are in need. And the overarching principle there is don't take a shortcut. And it's not just stealing money. You know, we steal time. We steal relationships. We just think there's little shortcuts we can take. And what we know down deep is it never works that way. Diligence is a tough one to develop. In fact, one of the fruits of the Spirit is self-discipline. And I shared something today that I think might be a great exercise for you. The first time I did it, it took me less than a half hour, but it changed the entire course of my life. I was 28 years old, thinking deeply about the kind of things we talked about today, and I still remember pulling over at that Dairy Queen in Crandall, Texas, and I got out a napkin and I made a to-be list. Not a to-do list, a to-be list. And let me encourage you, what would happen if you did that? And just you said, I want to be a man or a woman of God. You know, I want to be a great dad or a great mom. I want to be a great friend. And so I wrote those things down in the key areas of my life, and then I begin to plug in what would it take to be a man of God? What would it take to be a really great husband? And I put those in my schedule. And did I keep them 100% of the time? Are you kidding me? No way. But I kept them a lot more. And then that's where my small group kicked in. Because instead of just saying, how you doing? Well, I got 133 things to do, and I did 120 yesterday, and now I've got 150 today. I mean, isn't that how life works? It rearranged my whole life around who I wanted to become. Can I encourage you, take 30 minutes and make a to-be list.
0: Next time, Chip continues this message titled, The Power of Spiritual Training in the Transformation Process. 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Thanks again for joining us this evening. Parenting teens often means navigating some of the most challenging conversations families face. 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Tonight, Ron Deal will join Dave and Ann to explore why long marriages drift apart, the warning signs couples often miss, and how small choices today can reshape the years ahead. Right now, this is Music with Third Day.

0: This is Max Licato. Zarephath was a Gentile city occupied by Baal worshipers. The chief of the city had a daughter named Jezebel, Elijah's archenemy. Elijah arrives with nothing. His purse and tummy are empty. Elijah spots a woman, emaciated, destitute. I envision Elijah stepping in her direction, and beneath his beard, a smile is taking shape as he reviews God's blessings. Protection in the court of Ahab, provision in the paucity of Kirith, and a shield of safety during the trek to Zarephath. In your case, would the God who gave you grace last week not give you grace again? Unbreakable courage requires good recall. Spiritual amnesia makes spiritual wimps. Spiritual remembrance makes spiritual giants.
1: 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In this world of technological advancements and artificial intelligence, where we now find ourselves with the explosion of knowledge described in Daniel 12, understanding and following God's direction with childlike faith is our only hope. 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
4: 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It partially depends on where you are, but if you're in the right place at the right time, you get to experience a total solar eclipse. It's an event known as totality.

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I'm Melissa Stover, and maybe you haven't thought about it this way, but give it a try. You know, every single day, God gives us, well, this beautiful reset. It's a chance to start new, just to leave the past behind and embrace this new

When the day finally settles down, let your heart settle too. You don't have to carry everything into tomorrow. Rest tonight knowing God is still good, still near, and still steady through all of it. 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

0: Well, it's that time of year. School is starting back up again, and maybe you're headed to school or a new school, or maybe you're an adult and you're just headed to a new workplace. When I think about it, you know, whether you're a student or an adult, when you're walking into something new, you know, there's always some nervousness about what to expect, right? And if you see somebody new, whether it's at work or at school, hey, maybe just invite them in. Just give them a warm welcome and make them feel at home.
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I'm so grateful that you're sharing time with me. I'm Melissa, and I get to do something special each week. My church has a choir for middle school and high school students, and we've got students from three different counties coming in for this choir. We've got this amazing director who just, the kids love him, and I get to be part of it each week by cooking for the kids, about 30 kids each week, and it's a lot of fun. And teenagers are great because they'll try just about anything. But maybe you've got a great recipe that you would love to share that I could try on the kids. Recipe for about 30 or just any kind of recipe, and I'll make it for 30. But if you've got something that you'd love to share, well, please do. Just share it with me on my Facebook page. It's On Air with Melissa Stover. Lord, it's

Some days, you just need a redo, a reset, a little reminder of who you are and whose you are. That's what Way Truth Life Radio is about. 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

Maybe you're feeling called to volunteer at church or get involved with a nonprofit, and you're holding off because you just don't feel like you are equipped to serve, like you don't have anything to offer. And if that is you and it's holding you back, I'm Melissa. I saw this from In Touch Ministries. They made a wonderful point. They said, something that we all need to understand is that when we're called to serve, well, human strength, skill, and wisdom do not matter. God does His work through us, and He doesn't seek the most qualified person. He calls those who are willing to surrender to Him. So when you're tempted to respond with a but, remember, you don't have to be qualified or prepared. God saw Moses as he was, and He equipped him. He'll do the same for you.

0: Now, sometimes it just takes a note or suggestion to really make things happen. And that's what Clark discovered. Now, Clark, he's a second grade student, and he wrote a letter to the Possum Trot Toy Company suggesting that they make a stuffed aardvark. Now, Clark even included some details so they'd get it right. And they did. 6 months later, the company sent Clark his very own stuffy, a stuffed aardvark, which he has named Clark. So we've got Clark the boy and Clark the stuffed plushie. And now they're best friends.
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So maybe you got a little extra time on your hands and you're doom scrolling while you're listening to the radio or maybe streaming this music. Hey there, I'm Melissa. While you are doom scrolling, how about doing a little bit of joy scrolling too? Because I've got a Facebook page. I'm also on Instagram and even TikTok. Okay, I got to work on the TikTok part, but but anytime you would like to just enjoy a little extra laugh or just a reminder of how much God loves you, swing on by. You'll find me on Instagram. It's melissa.on.air. And on Facebook and TikTok, look for On Air with Melissa Stover. Come on and joy scroll over to my pages.

It's amazing how one line, one word, one moment can meet you right where you are. That's how God works sometimes. Not early, not late, right on time, in the middle of real life. Way Truth Life Radio.

0: Well, we're getting to that time of year again. School is starting back up again. Yeah, I'm Melissa. And when that school week can seem way too busy, well, here's something to keep in mind. How about just taking a few minutes on Sunday afternoons or evenings and sort of do a reset? This worked for my family, and I thought I'd just recommend it to you. You just take like 15, 20 minutes, and you have everybody clean out their backpacks, and then you go over the schedule for the week. You see if there's any supplies that you need to get for things. It's like this 15, 20-minute family reset, and it can really make a huge difference in how smoothly your week goes.
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1: Partly cloudy through the early morning hours, a low of about 61. Later on today, lots of sunshine expected, a high of about 81. Tonight, mostly clear, a low of about 60. And Wednesday, mostly sunny and a high of near 81.

0: Way Truth Life Radio and Micah Tyler, God Did It. My name is Tom Batts. I thank you for joining me for Extra Early. And as we start this Tuesday, Psalm 9, verses 1 and 2. I will praise you, O Lord, with my whole heart. I will tell of all your marvelous works. I will be glad and rejoice in you. I will sing praise to your name, O Most High. Father God, we love you. We thank you for this day you've given us, for all that we have through Jesus, our wonderful Savior, that we would take time to remember the blessings, that we are indeed rich in blessings from your hand. We thank you, Father, for this ministry of Way Truth Life Radio, that you'll continue to touch hearts through the teaching and through the music. Help us all, Father, to see where we are to be ministers, to be a light where you have placed us. We thank you for your Holy Spirit living within us, enabling us, giving us strength and wisdom as we live this life of faith. Thank you, Father. We love you, Lord, and we ask all of this in Jesus' most precious name. Amen.
1: I want to dance like David. 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

0: I recently received a note from one frustrated mom who asked this: how do I deal with snarkiness in my teen? Hi, I'm Mark Gregston with Parenting Today's Teens. 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

That's Hope Jarce, Peace Be Still. I see this next song with Casting Crowns, God of All My Days. And I thought of these verses in Psalm 103, verses 15 through 18. As for man, his days are like grass. As a flower of the field, so he flourishes. For the wind passes over it, and it is gone, and its place remembers it no more. But the mercy of the Lord is from everlasting to everlasting on those who fear him, and his righteousness to his children's children, to such as keep his covenant, and to those who remember his commandments to do them.

0: Partly cloudy through the early morning hours, a low of about 61. Later on today, lots of sunshine expected, a high of about 81. Tonight, mostly clear, a low of about 60. And Wednesday, mostly sunny and a high of near 81.
1: 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The message that stops you mid-worry, the truth that catches you mid-doubt, the reminder that finds you right where you are. That's not coincidence. That's God using Way Truth Life Radio. 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

0: Anyone who has ever been a teacher knows that teaching others is the best way to become confident about what you believe. When you teach others, you teach yourself. When you convince others, you convince yourself. When you persuade others, you become persuaded yourself. The most confident, mature Christians I know are those who are involved in building up others in the faith. They teach Sunday school or a Bible study or lead a small group or are involved in evangelism or discipling their own children. The best way to remain strong in your faith is to make others strong with what you believe. This is David Jeremiah, encouraging you to get on the road to new life. Discover God's blessings on teachers on Route 66.
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Leanna Crawford, Still Waters. I like this from one of our teachers, Alistair Begg. He's heard on the program Truth for Life. That's every weekday afternoon at noon. Alistair writes, "We find Christ in all the scriptures. In the Old Testament, he is predicted. In the Gospels, he is revealed. In Acts, he is preached. In the epistles, he is explained. And in Revelation, he is expected." This is Music Now with Josh Baldwin. Stand in your love.

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Heart tired? 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
1: Partly cloudy through the early morning hours, a low of about 61. Later on today, lots of sunshine expected, a high of about 81. Tonight, mostly clear, a low of about 60. And Wednesday, mostly sunny and a high of near 81.

That's Jeremy Camp. There will be a day. My name is Tom Batts. I thank you for joining me on Extra Early. In Revelation chapter 5, verses 11 and 12, "Then I looked, and I heard the voice of many angels around the throne, the living creatures and the elders, and the number of them was 10,000 times 10,000 and thousands of thousands, saying with a loud voice, 'Worthy is the Lamb who was slain to receive power and riches and wisdom and strength and honor and glory and blessing.'" This is Carrie Jones.

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When you first look at all the pieces of a jigsaw puzzle jumbled up in a big box, it's hard to believe there's actually a picture in there. But there's an important key to working a puzzle. You need to keep referring to the picture on the box. That's what helps you know what the finished product is supposed to look like. You ever look at the jumbled pieces of your life, wondering how they could ever fit together? God has given us a picture of what we will look like when He's finished with us. The book of Hebrews tells us that Jesus is the radiance of the glory of God and the exact imprint of His nature. Jesus is our picture of holiness. As we give all the pieces of our lives to God, He'll help us be fashioned into the image of His Son. Are you growing in holiness? There's one way to know. Study what God's Word says about Jesus, and then ask whether you're becoming more like Him. With Seeking Him, I'm Nancy DeMoss Wagamuth.

As Elevation Rhythm washed. In Ephesians chapter 6, verses 12 and 13, "For we do not wrestle against flesh and blood, but against principalities, against powers, against the rulers of the darkness of this age, against the spiritual hosts of wickedness in the heavenly places. Therefore, take up the whole armor of God, that you may be able to withstand in the evil day, and having done all, to stand."

Partly cloudy through the early morning hours, a low of about 61. Later on today, lots of sunshine expected, a high of about 81. Tonight, mostly clear, a low of about 60. And Wednesday, mostly sunny, and a high of near 81.

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That's Chris Tomlin. I will rise. Reading a little bit from the Joyful Heart, Daily Meditations of Chinese Pastor Watchman Nee. He begins his entry in 1 Corinthians chapter 13, verse 4. Love suffereth long and is kind. Paul knew only too well how easy it is to let loose, as from tinkling cymbals, a torrent of empty words. His own words were never empty, for he himself affirmed, "We believe, and therefore also we speak." And it is quite easy to teach the truths about love which are found in this chapter, and perhaps even memorize the chapter to impress our hearers. But in the case of the writer, we know that he wrote not to impress, but from his heart. The Corinthians had said many critical things about him. He talked a lot, but his words were unworthy of their notice. He wanted their money, but his own status was in question. He was not even a divinely commissioned apostle of all. And he was always vacillating. First he was coming to them, then he wasn't. Paul listened to all these criticisms, and what did he do? He responded only with the kind and patient love of which he writes here so beautifully. Look at

Some tables creak with laughter. Others hold quiet conversations no one else will ever hear. But the best tables are the ones where everyone's welcome. 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
2: Partly cloudy through the early morning hours, a low of about 61. Later on today, lots of sunshine expected, a high of about 81. Tonight, mostly clear, a low of about 60. And Wednesday, mostly sunny and a high of near 81.

Way Truth Life Radio and Casting Crowns, Just Be Held. My name is Tom Batts. I thank you for being tuned in. At times, we all feel that we're not measuring up in some way. Whatever that might be, we can all look back and wish we could have done something better. This next song, these encouraging words from Ben Fuller, "Who I Am in the Eyes of the Father, Who I Am, His Love Set Free. Who I was, I left at the altar. I am yours, Lord. I believe."

When you first look at all the pieces of a jigsaw puzzle jumbled up in a big box, it's hard to believe there's actually a picture in there. But there's an important key to working a puzzle. You need to keep referring to the picture on the box. That's what helps you know what the finished product is supposed to look like. Do you ever look at the jumbled pieces of your life, wondering how they could ever fit together? God has given us a picture of what we will look like when He's finished with us. The book of Hebrews tells us that Jesus is the radiance of the glory of God and the exact imprint of His nature. Jesus is our picture of holiness. As we give all the pieces of our lives to God, He'll help us be fashioned into the image of His Son. Are you growing in holiness? There's one way to know. Study what God's Word says about Jesus, and then ask whether you're becoming more like Him. With Seeking Him, I'm Nancy DeMoss Wagamuth.

This is our God. That's Phil Wickham. My name is Tom. I thank you for being tuned in. This bit of wisdom from one of our teachers, Chuck Swindoll. He's heard on the program Insight for Living. That's every weekday morning at 8:30 and weeknights at 7. Chuck writes, someone has said education is going from an unconscious to conscious awareness of one's ignorance. No one has a corner on wisdom. All the name-dropping in the world does not heighten the significance of our character. If anything, it reduces it. Our acute need is to cultivate a willingness to learn and to remain teachable.

0: Partly cloudy through the early morning hours, a low of about 61. Later on today, lots of sunshine expected, a high of about 81. Tonight, mostly clear, a low of about 60. And Wednesday, mostly sunny and a high of near 81.
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1: Hi, I'm Barry McGuire, author of Ignite Your Life, here to explain how you can defeat fear effortlessly. After speaking at one of America's great churches talking about how most Christians are living in fear, I did a book signing for a couple of hours. In a church where the people are well-fed, most of the people in line were emotional as they described their personal struggles with fear. This is not a small problem. Chances are most of you listening to me right now are in your own struggle with fear, praying fervently yet still worrying. James 1 describes this as being double-minded, unstable in all your ways. Here's the problem. Until you move into wholehearted faith, God's not obligated to answer your prayers. And that's not where you want to be when you need His help now more than ever. If you want to know God is hearing and answering your prayers, listen to what He tells you in Isaiah 43:10. I appointed you as my witness so that you will believe and understand and know that I am God. If you want to have your life ignited, go to igniteamerica.com.
2: 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One kind word, one right step, one moment of peace. 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

That's Chris Tomlin. Holy is the Lord. Reading just a little bit from A.W. Tozer's book, The Pursuit of God, and in a chapter entitled Removing the Veil. The whole work of God in redemption is to undo the tragic effects of that foul revolt and to bring us back again into right and eternal relationship with Himself. This requires that our sins be disposed of satisfactorily, that a full reconciliation be effected, and the way opened for us to return again into conscious communion with God and to live again in the presence as before. Then by His prevenient working within us, He moves us to return. This first comes to our notice when our restless hearts feel a yearning for the presence of God, and we say within ourselves, I will arise and go to my Father. That is the first step, and as the Chinese sage Lao Tse has said, the journey of 1,000 miles begins with the first step. This is

Likes, logins, bank balances, they all grab our attention. But none of them hold us when life gets heavy. That's second-tier living. The good stuff comes first. Laughter that fills a room. A hug that lingers. The presence of God who calls you his own. What you stockpile won't last. What you share will. That's why we value you. 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
1: Partly cloudy through the early morning hours, a low of about 61. Later on today, lots of sunshine expected, a high of about 81. Tonight, mostly clear, a low of about 60. And Wednesday, mostly sunny, and a high of near 81.

Way Truth Life Radio and Aaron Schust, my Savior, my God. My name is Tom Batts. I thank you for being tuned into Extra Early in Hebrews chapter 12, verses 2 and 3. Looking unto Jesus, the author and finisher of our faith, who for the joy that was set before him endured the cross, despising the shame, and has sat down at the right hand of the throne of God. For consider him who endured such hostility from sinners against himself, lest you become weary and discouraged in your souls. This is Nicole Nordeman.

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1: Hi, I'm Barry McGuire, author of Ignite Your Life, here to explain how you can defeat fear effortlessly. After speaking at one of America's great churches talking about how most Christians are living in fear, I did a book signing for a couple of hours. In a church where the people are well-fed, most of the people in line were emotional as they described their personal struggles with fear. This is not a small problem. Chances are most of you listening to me right now are in your own struggle with fear, praying fervently yet still worrying. James 1 describes this as being double-minded, unstable in all your ways. Here's the problem. Until you move into wholehearted faith, God's not obligated to answer your prayers. And that's not where you want to be when you need His help now more than ever. If you want to know God is hearing and answering your prayers, listen to what He tells you in Isaiah 43:10. I appointed you as my witness so that you will believe and understand and know that I am God. If you want to have your life ignited, go to igniteamerica.com.

That's Lauren Daigle, You Say. This bit of encouragement from author and speaker and older sister of Chuck Swindoll, Lucy Swindoll. She went to be with the Lord a few years ago. She writes, "The next time you stand in front of a mirror and want to scream, try to remember that God made that face, that smile, those big eyes, and those chubby cheeks. You are His creation, called to reflect Him. Spiritual transformation doesn't come from a diet program, a bottle, or a makeover, or a mask. It comes from an intimate relationship with the Savior. He appreciates us for who we really are, so we can too." Hey, God.

Partly cloudy through the early morning hours, a low of about 61. Later on today, lots of sunshine expected, a high of about 81. Tonight, mostly clear, a low of about 60. And Wednesday, mostly sunny and a high of near 81.

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That's Seth Schlieter, running back to you. From the book Abide in Christ by Andrew Murray, and in a chapter entitled As Your Wisdom. In all your dealings with the blessed word, remember the same truth. Abide in Jesus, your wisdom. Study much to know the written word, but study more to know the living word, in whom you are of God. Jesus, the wisdom of God, is only known by a life of implicit confidence and obedience. The words he speaks are spirit and life to those who live in him. Therefore, each time you read or hear or meditate upon the word, be careful to take up your true position. Realize first your oneness with him who is the wisdom of God. Know yourself to be under his direct and special training. Go to the word abiding in him, the very fountain of divine light. In his light, you will see light.

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1: Partly cloudy through the early morning hours, a low of about 61. Later on today, lots of sunshine expected, a high of about 81. Tonight, mostly clear, a low of about 60. And Wednesday, mostly sunny, and a high of near 81.

That's Casting Crowns, Oh My Soul, here on Way Truth Life Radio, extra early. My name is Tom Batts. I thank you for joining me. From God's Word, Psalm 34, verses 19 through 22. Many are the afflictions of the righteous, but the Lord delivers him out of them all. He guards all his bones. Not one of them is broken. Evil shall slay the wicked, and those who hate the righteous shall be condemned. The Lord redeems the soul of his servants, and none of those who trust in him shall be condemned.

0: In recent years, we've heard about a number of highly publicized scandals. One disturbing result, I think, is that talk of private matters has been splashed throughout the news media. Language that was once considered inappropriate outside the bedroom has now become part of everyday vocabulary. In Proverbs 7, we read the story of a married woman who is also seductive. She's trying to ensnare a young man. And she begins talking about something that should be just between her and her husband.
1: I have spread my bed with tapestry, colored coverings of Egyptian linen.
0: There are certain topics that should stay in the bedroom between a husband and wife.
1: I have perfumed my bed with myrrh, aloes, and cinnamon.
0: Do you ever find yourself talking with friends about things that should stay between you and your husband? Ask God to give you discretion as you talk with others. With Seeking Him, I'm Nancy DeMoss Wagamuth.

White Truth Life Radio and Phil Wickham, House of the Lord. This bit of wisdom from evangelist Louis Giglio. He writes, "It's at the heart of everything we struggle with in life, longing to be valuable, to be accepted, to be prized, to be worth something to somebody, to have a life that matters. And God's saying, you matter. I didn't make anyone else like you. You're not a reprint or a lithograph. You're a one-of-a-kind, original creation of God."

0: done.
1: Partly cloudy through the early morning hours, a low of about 61. Later on today, lots of sunshine expected, a high of about 81. Tonight, mostly clear, a low of about 60. And Wednesday, mostly sunny, and a high of near 81.
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That's Mercy Me and Flawless. Once again, my name is Tom Batts. I thank you for joining me on Extra Early. On the way, 5 o'clock, we say good morning, Sam and Sonia. Leaving you with these verses in Psalm 113, verses 1, 2, and 3. Praise the Lord. Praise, O servants of the Lord. Praise the name of the Lord. Blessed be the name of the Lord from this time forth and forevermore. From the rising of the sun to its going down, the Lord's name is to be praised.

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Maybe it's that one song that stopped you mid-scroll. That moment in the car when the tears came because someone said what you couldn't put into words. Whatever your why, just know this. It matters. 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
1: 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Hey, it's Sam and Sonia. Your forecast for today, some patchy fog out there this morning, but we will see sunshine today and a high in the low 80s. Really a similar forecast for tomorrow as well. And then Thursday, there is a chance for some clouds and some rain showers with highs only getting into the upper 70s.

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Have you ever had that conversation with your kids? The need versus what they want. Or maybe you're reevaluating how to spend money with your spouse. Well, Matthew 6:8 says this, your father knows what you need before you ask him. Those words are comforting, right? God knows what you need even before you ask him. He anticipates our need because he loves us so very much. But he also knows the difference between what you need and what you want. He may not always give you what you want because he knows it isn't what you need, right? He can see the full picture of your life, so he knows what you need in every situation for every task, and that's sometimes hard to remember. But let's remember this. Since he knows your needs, does that mean you don't have to ask him? No, ask him, because asking him reminds you that you are trusting God.

0: righteousness. Oh God, how I need you.
1: 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Hey, it's Sam and Sonia. Your forecast for today. Some patchy fog out there this morning, but we will see sunshine today and a high in the low 80s. Really a similar forecast for tomorrow as well. And then Thursday, there is a chance for some clouds and some rain showers with highs only getting into the upper 70s.
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1: Maybe you feel like Forrest Gump. You're running from something, and you just don't know how to stop. I keep running into young people whose parents went round and round on the merry-go-round, and they got left behind, alone. And now, as adults, they don't know what a healthy relationship is or what good parenting looks like, so they just run. Well, in the middle of the desert, Forrest finally announces, "I'm pretty tired. I think I'll go home now." Yeah, stop running. Find a ministry or godly mentor who will help you find some answers. Maybe tired is trying to tell you something. For Family Life Blended, I'm Ron Deal.
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3: Dr. Tony Evans says our physical addictions have spiritual roots, explaining why human solutions can't break them. So what will? We'll find out as we spend 2 minutes with Tony.
4: Many of God's children are spiritual POWs, trapped in a sin that they have been unable to break, trapped in a situation that is contrary to the will and word of God, from which they have not been able to escape. 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There is a whole addiction industry today to help people get out of the vice grip that is holding them illegitimately hostage. And what many are discovering is that going to church hadn't solved their problem. Praying hasn't released them from it. The biblical word for what the world calls addiction is stronghold. A stronghold is a spiritually based addiction, which means if you try to fix an addiction, which is really a stronghold, without the right spiritual connection, you can't be released from it because you haven't dealt with the core issue that's behind it. So you just deal with the thing itself.
3: Learn how to break strongholds and defeat the devil. 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

0: 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Hey, it's Sam and Sonia. Your forecast for today, some patchy fog out there this morning, but we will see sunshine today and a high in the low 80s. Really a similar forecast for tomorrow as well. And then Thursday, there is a chance for some clouds and some rain showers with highs only getting into the upper 70s.
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Luke 6:27 through 28 says this: "Love your enemies, do good to those who hate you, bless those who curse you, pray for those who mistreat you." Now, come on, love your enemies? Seriously? Does God know what he's asking here? Of course he does. Let's face it, it's easy to love people who love you back, right, and treat you well. Remember that Jesus said the second greatest commandment is to love your neighbor as yourself. The real test of Christian love is loving people who are different from you, who maybe lie about you, cheat you, say mean things, or just generally treat you badly. If you and if I can love these people and pray for them, then we are truly showing Jesus' love.

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2: Hey, good morning. We're Sam and Sonia. Looking at the forecast for today, we've got some perfect sunshine on the way. We're going to see highs today in the low 80s. Now, we do have some fog this morning that will clear up in just a couple of hours. Mostly clear tonight and a low of 58. And then, again, patchy fog tomorrow. It seems like that's going to be the trend for a while now. And we will see partly sunny skies tomorrow with a high at about 82 degrees. Here's Phil Wickham, and it really is Amazing Grace. Good morning.

Well, good morning. We're Sam and Sonia, and it is going to be a beautiful day. We hope that we're here to help you center your morning just right in smack dab in the middle of Christ's plan. Here's a song to remind you of how God is in the business of rescuing souls. As you take time to just reflect on your rescue story, I pray that this song blesses you this morning.

0: Well, good morning, we're Sam and Sonia. Well, what about God and the blessings that he's given to you so far? You know, many times we take a look at the things we want to achieve, the places we want to go, our bucket list. You know, you have a bucket list, right?
1: Yep.
0: Of things that you just dream or maybe you're saving for, or one day you just have this goal. Well, what about the things he's already done? What would appear on that bucket list, but it's a reverse bucket list? Things that God has blessed you with, meaningful experiences you've already had taken place, just this overflowing moment that you just reflect and recognize the blessings God has given to you. Well, that's our question of the day. What's on your reverse? Oh, that's hard to say. What's on your reverse bucket list? We'd love to hear from you. You can go to our socials. Good Morning with Sam and Sonia. Get in on that conversation. Give God all the glory today. Or you could text us 833-559-5965.
1: I love this topic, and I love that we are going to spend time kind of looking back over what God's already done. For me, anyone who knows me well enough knows that, like, for my whole life, my biggest bucket list item would be to be a dad.
0: Yeah.
1: And, you know, just hugging my kids and giving them a kiss goodnight last night and everything. Aww. You know, like, that's my biggest bucket list item.
0: Yeah.
1: And God has already provided it, has already done that for me. And so I am, you know, truly blessed when I think of, there are some experiences and things that I've gotten to do or be a part of over my life, but that right there, being a dad, is definitely my biggest, like, bucket list item.
0: Yeah.
1: That I've already experienced and continue to experience and am grateful for.
0: Yeah, that's great. And then you then can take it to a deeper level and just reflect on the things you've been able to do with your kids, with your families, you know, maybe a vacation or just ball field memories,
1: yeah.
0: You know, those, like, types of memories.
1: Winning a Little League championship with my son.
0: Like, yes.
1: That was definitely a bucket list thing.
0: See, you, reflecting back, that's cool.
1: Yeah.
0: I forgot about
1: that.
0: And
1: that was just this year.
0: I know,
1: so
0: just a couple weeks
1: God
0: ago.
1: God continues to bless. And I think as you look back, you know, you may not have to look very deep in that bucket to start pulling out things that are just, you can't believe you got to experience that or got to go there or do that, or, you know, people that you just can't believe God gave you that person or put them in your life. Share with us your, what we're calling a reverse bucket list. You can text it to us 833-559-5965 or share it with us over on our socials. Good Morning with Sam and Sonia.
2: Dr. Tony Evans says our physical addictions have spiritual roots, explaining why human solutions can't break them. So what will? We'll find out as we spend 2 minutes with Tony.
3: Many of God's children are spiritual POWs, trapped in a sin that they have been unable to break, trapped in a situation that is contrary to the will and word of God, from which they have not been able to escape. Whether it is alcoholism or drugs or pornography or gluttony, they find themselves caught and unable to get out. There is a whole addiction industry today to help people get out of the vice grip that is holding them illegitimately hostage. And what many are discovering is that going to church hadn't solved their problem. Praying hasn't released them from it. The biblical word for what the world calls addiction is stronghold. A stronghold is a spiritually based addiction, which means if you try to fix an addiction, which is really a stronghold, without the right spiritual connection, you can't be released from it because you haven't dealt with the core issue that's behind it. So you just deal with the thing itself.
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Radio for Christ-Centered Living. Hey, it's Sam and Sonia. Good morning. You know, I don't know if maybe you have been going through a season of pruning, but those are never fun. Those are never comfortable. When God is kind of cutting things away and removing things in your life, sometimes it feels like loss. But I just want to encourage you because, you know, most of the time during those seasons, you don't get to see what he's making room for. But if you could, it wouldn't feel so much like loss, but just a loving God making preparations for what's next. So I just want to encourage you, maybe today you've been going through that season of pruning. Keep trusting that the Lord is making room for what is next in your life.

0: Well, cancer and a doctor. They became a friend, both, and gave the teen boy hope. You know, sometimes healing begins long before the medicine does. Sometimes it starts when someone is looking in your eyes and they're saying, I'm not leaving. I'm going to walk this road with you. Have you ever been there before? I got misty-eyed when I heard that a 14-year-old boy, Dylan, was diagnosed with a rare and aggressive stage 4 cancer back in 2022. Those doctors, they feared he might have only months to live. But the pediatric surgical oncologist, Dr. Mary Austin, she entered his life. And listen to this. She treated Dylan's cancer and became much more than his doctor. During those 52 weeks of chemotherapy, she checked in on him, shared meals with his family, introduced him even to her own children, and became like a second mom. And then she made Dylan this promise. She said this, if you keep fighting so you can live, I will come to your graduation. Against the odds, 2 years later, Dylan became cancer-free. But by his graduation, Dr. Austin, she had moved 1,500 miles away. Still, an overnight shift and rearranging her surgeries, catching an early morning flight, she quietly slipped into the audience. And when Dylan saw her, he ran straight into her arms. Dylan's mother believes their friendship became part of his healing. And Dr. Austin says, knowing Dylan, it made her a better doctor and a better person. What a beautiful reminder that medicine, it can heal the body, but hope and faith and a faithful love and a promise, it can give someone the strength to keep fighting. Hebrews 10:23 gives us a promise. Let us hold fast the confession of our hope without wavering, for he who promised it is faithful.
1: Hello, this is Matt Hornberger, pastor of the 4th Street Church of God, bringing to you Way, Truth, Life Radio's Scripture of the Day. Let's read from Paul's letter to the Corinthian church in 1 Corinthians 6, 19 and 20. Or do you not know that your body is a temple of the Holy Spirit who is in you, whom you have from God, and that you are not your own? For you have been bought with a price. Therefore glorify God in your body. Who owns me? Jesus Christ paid a very high price for us, and that we are now temples to a living God. Our sin debt is paid by the blood of Jesus Christ, but only if we give up our autonomy and do our part. Ours is the work of becoming a living temple for the Holy Spirit. Past tense means Christ already did all the saving we need. Our challenge today is this: do I have the courage to declare myself a slave of Christ?
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3: Well, let's take a look at your weather forecast for today. Once we get past the fog that we've got this morning, we will see sunshine and a high of 81 degrees, clear skies tonight. Tomorrow, basically the same high, at least for the day, 82, but it does look like we'll see a few more clouds tomorrow. We're going to have a little bit of rain on Thursday and then get back to some sunshine for our Friday. We're Sam and Sonia. Thanks for letting us join you a little bit this morning as we just continue to worship the Lord and to just enjoy what God has for us today.

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0: 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Hey, it's Sam and Sonia. So we talk a lot about bucket lists, things that we want to achieve or do or see in our lifetime. But what if we've kind of flipped that bucket upside down and said, now let's take a look at what's already in the bucket? What kind of things have you already been able to experience, or people you've met, or things you've done? We want to hear about it. What would be in your, what we're calling a reverse bucket list? You can share with us in a text, 833-559-5965, or come share it with us over on our Facebook or Instagram, Good Morning with Sam and Sonia.
1: Well, we heard from Mary Beth, and she has a great one, taking pilgrimages as a single person, traveling and missional work and seeing the Lord's creation in this world. And so I love that, Mary Beth. If you take a look at what you were able to do, sometimes it's before kids because you have the freedom and, you know, the flexibility. And I know my husband and I went on a major mission trip to Venezuela before kids because we knew we wanted to do something like that before we started a family. But then as we started a family, we saw value in doing mission trips with our young teenagers.
0: Yeah.
1: And so we took our two oldest and we went on a trip to Guatemala. And then our littlest one, we said, well, boy, we've never taken her on one. And so her senior year, we took her on one to El Salvador. And those were monumental moments to share together with our kids, life-changing, gave them a view outside of their comfort zone and really stretched them. And God uses that still even today. So that is a great reverse bucket list, those mission trips, the things you've been able to do to be the hands and feet of Jesus Christ, especially across the globe. And that's just where I've experienced some of that. So I know, Sam, you and I have talked about the value of taking your boys someday, and whether it's here in this country, you know, taking them to an inner city opportunity of a mission trip or outside the country. So I'm looking forward to hearing about those stories someday.
0: Yeah. I have never left the country.
1: This will be good for you.
0: Which is crazy.
1: Yeah.
0: My wife has gone all over the place. I mean, in college, she would take the trips with the university and travel the world, you know. I've never left the country.
1: Well, there you go. This can be your one day reverse bucket list.
0: Yeah, exactly. That's on my bucket. On my actual bucket list to at least step foot in Canada or something. Share with us what is on your reverse bucket list, things you've already gotten to do or see. You can share those, and again, in a text, 833-559-5965, or over on our socials, Good Morning with Sam and Sonia.

0: stay. Well, how good are you at keeping a secret? I know I'm pretty good at it. I do, but it really is hard. I at least have to try to tell one person, and that can be dangerous. And so today we've got a secret, and it's going to be revealed, Sam.
1: That's the nice thing. We don't have to keep the secret for much longer. We have been for a little while, to be honest. But today we finally get to reveal that secret. So we have a big announcement coming up in just a little bit at 7:30 this morning. A big announcement. It has to do with events for Way Truth Life Radio. And we can't wait to share it with you. It's, again, coming up at 7:30. We finally get to stop holding the secret.
0: Well, you're not going to give any more information than that. Boy, I was ready to give more of a teaser.
1: If I start to share too much, then it might just all come out. And
0: I was like, well, I would have shared a couple more little tidbits so you like reel people in. So, okay. So you're saying it's an event.
1: Oh, yes. You go ahead. You go ahead if you want to share another piece of information.
0: So we...
1: I just don't trust myself.
0: Oh, got it. Okay, so what am I allowed to say? Let's see. I'm going to say it's a concert.
1: Okay.
0: So we'll go that far because I could say even more, but you're going to want to put a date on your calendar. It is a calendar event to make sure you've got ready to go and you've put that day aside. I think you're going to be super excited. And so that's not till 7:30. So keep tuning in. We've got more encouragement, more music, spending time together here this morning as we start our Tuesday morning off together.
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3: There was food every day for Elijah and the woman and her family, for the jar of flour was not used up, and the jug of oil did not run dry, in keeping with the word of the Lord. This is Max Licato. Each day, Elijah, the widow, and her son gathered around a table and had a miracle for a meal. Heaven's delivery system continued as long as the trio needed it. Jesus spoke of God's faithful generosity. But if God so clothes the grass of the field, which today is alive and tomorrow is thrown into the oven, will He not much more clothe you? You aren't one scoop away from empty. It's not just you and your depleted energy. It's not just you and your concerns. You don't face the assignment alone. If it's God's will, it's God's bill.

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2: 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Hey, we're Sam and Sonia. This is Way Truth Life Radio. The weather forecast today, we've got some sunshine on the way, a high of 81. Tomorrow, we'll see a high of 82, but probably with some more clouds. And then there's a chance tomorrow night and then through the day on Thursday to see some rain showers. So a little bit of rain on the way. It looks like by Friday, we should get back to some more sunshine.

Well, good morning, we're Sam and Sonia. Well, what if I were to tell you that you could ignore the critics and finish the work? Maybe you're discouraged today. Maybe the work feels slow and impossibly difficult. Maybe you're ready to just throw in the towel because it's all just way too much. I've been there many times, but I'm also here to tell you that Jesus sees something different, and he says something different. He says, from God's perspective, you're unstoppable. Your success is guaranteed by an empty tomb. Your future, it is secure, as Jesus is the right hand before the Father. So keep praying, keep seeking him and his plans for you, for your family. And soon you're going to see this flourishing harvest field.

0: Well, good morning. We're Sam and Sonia. Such a great song by Chris McClarney. Well, we told you just a little bit ago we have a surprise announcement around 7:30. And I was willing to give a lot more information than Sam was. Sam was really holding on tight to that secret.
1: I don't trust myself. And once I start sharing information, it's all going to come out.
0: Yeah, and I was like, well, wait, aren't you going to tell him a little bit more? Like, reel him in, you know, go really close to the edge. And he's like, yeah, I don't trust myself. And so I was giving a little more information. And so I'm going to give just even one more level of information. We have an event. We did say that. Yep. We did say it's a concert.
1: Yep.
0: And I'm going to
1: yep.
0: give one more clue. It's in the month of December.
1: Oh.
0: And so there you go. I've given it a little more information than Sam was even willing to give.
1: So we have this big announcement. I wonder what that could be for a concert in December. But we have a big announcement to share with you in regards to that coming up in literally just 10 and a half minutes. So make sure you stick around at 7:30. We will have all of those details for you.
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0: Are in holy, holy, holy on Way Truth Life Radio. We're Sam and Sonia. Good morning. We have been excited all morning to share some information with you that we have been keeping a secret for far too long. And finally, we get to share it with you. We have been working on plans for the next Way Truth Life Radio Christmas concert. And that Christmas concert is officially now on the calendar for Friday, December 11th.
1: Yes.
0: And wait until you hear who we're bringing in.
1: So if you don't have plans for the 11th of December, I don't know that you're thinking that ahead. But now we're causing you to think ahead because there is a family that's going to join us on December 11th. Now, Christmas time is all about family celebrations.
0: Yes.
1: It's all about coming together, singing around the piano, carols and
0: cookies.
1: Christmas Eve. Yes, fun stories and building new memories and traditions. And we've got a family that's going to be joining us on December 11th at Grace Bible Church for our Way Truth Life Radio Christmas concert. Now, I even had someone yesterday, Sam, ask me in an email, do you have that announcement yet? We're waiting. Can you tell me? And I said, well, you know what? Listen, Good Morning with Sam and Sonia tomorrow around 7:30 to get that final announcement because those tickets are going to be on sale. We are so excited to announce that Rhett Walker,
0: yes,
1: not just Rhett Walker, but
0: yeah,
1: his entire
0: his whole family.
1: He has the cutest family, four kids, his wife. They are joining us. It's going to be so different than what we've ever done before.
0: Yeah.
1: They are going to be delivering us a family event, a family concert, the Rhett Walker family. He's got four kids, April, Riley, Jet, Autumn, and his, well, I must say April's his wife, and then Cash, the littlest one.
0: Yep.
1: It's going to be so fun, so cute. Probably some sing-alongs. We're looking forward to it. That is at Grace Bible on December 11th.
0: Yep, looking forward to the Rhett Walker Family Christmas. Hope you can join us. The details and the tickets are officially on our website as of right now. Here is Rhett Walker and his song, Believer. Good morning.

0: doesn't count that high.
1: Such a great song about our blessings. Well, have you ever thought about an illness or cancer even being a blessing in someone's life? It usually doesn't sound like that would be the way you would put it. Well, what about a doctor? A doctor being a blessing because of your cancer journey and becoming a friend that gave someone hope. Well, sometimes healing begins long before the medicine does. Sometimes it starts when someone just looks at you in your eye and says, I'm not leaving. I'm going to walk this road with you. Well, I got misty-eyed when I recently heard a story about a 14-year-old boy named Dylan. He was diagnosed with a rare and aggressive stage 4 cancer back in 2022. Doctors feared he might only have months to live. But then his pediatric surgical oncologist, Dr. Mary Austin, she entered into his life. She treated Dylan's cancer and she became much more than his doctor. During 52 weeks of chemo, she checked in on him, she shared meals with his family, she introduced him even to her own children and became like a second mom to him. And then she made Dylan a promise. She said, if you keep fighting so you can live, I will come to your graduation. Well, against the odds, Dylan became cancer-free. But by the time his graduation came around, Dr. Austin had moved 1,500 miles away for a new job. Still, after an overnight shift, rearranging her surgeries, and catching an early morning flight, she quietly slipped into the audience. And when Dylan saw her, he ran straight into her arms. Dylan's mother believes their friendship became part of his healing. And Dr. Austin says knowing Dylan, it made her a better doctor, but more importantly, a better person. What a beautiful reminder that medicine can heal the body, but hope and a faith and a faithful love can give someone the strength to keep fighting.

0: your love.
1: Well, good morning and happy Tuesday. We're Sam and Sonia. Well, Tuesday, it means we've got a smart move for your Tuesday, and we call it, you can be a good smarty pants. You can be a smarty pants in a positive way.
2: It's a compliment. I know normally when someone says you're such a smarty pants, it's not a compliment.
1: No.
2: But in this case, we use it as a compliment.
1: That's
2: because
1: right.
2: It's good to you know, grow in wisdom.
1: Yes.
2: And become a smarter smarty pants, however you would say that.
1: That's right. So today, our smart move for your Tuesday is get some good sleep. Making sure that you've got that full night's sleep, a good night's sleep. Now, it used to be 8 hours. Now they're saying if you at least get 7, you're good. And Sam, I am the one in this room right now that is not the best at getting to bed earlier to get up so early. I'm still a night person, even with this new hour, you know, the last year having this job that gets me up super early. I still struggle. But I know you're really good about going to bed quite early.
2: Yeah, I go to bed. I mean, usually I'm going to bed at like 8:30 or something, you know. But actually falling asleep, that's the trick.
1: Yeah.
2: And that's what I struggle with. And then there are times where it's like I fall asleep, but I'm not sure if I'm getting good sleep.
1: Yeah.
2: I went to the sleep doctor and did like tests, and apparently you have to actually fall asleep for the tests to work, which doesn't help me. And so I'm one that definitely does not get the good restful sleep that I need, but I'm trying.
1: You're trying.
2: Yeah.
1: And so you are one step ahead of me getting to bed earlier, but then you don't get good sleep, supposedly.
2: Yeah.
1: I'm going to bed later. I tend to get really good sleep. I don't seem to have a problem. But sleep deprivation, it makes almost every problem feel bigger than it is. And so I've noticed when I am deprived of sleep, it definitely shows in how I respond during the day, how much I just feel sleepy and drained. And so your smart move for your Tuesday is just get some good rest, or like Sam, get to the doctor. Get to the doctor if you're not sleeping well to find out what is going on. So that is our smart move for your Tuesday.
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1: Well, a beautiful day in store for our Tuesday, sunny with the high near 81 degrees. And then as we move into our Wednesday, some fog once again as you drive into work. Otherwise, a beautiful day, pretty much a repeat of today. Tomorrow night is where those showers and thunderstorms, they may move into the area. And then Thursday, a chance of showers a little bit after 2 p.m., otherwise a sunny day, cooling off to 77 degrees. So the next 2 days are guaranteed. You should get outside and enjoy this beautiful weather.

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1: Kidnapped in the African nation of Niger, or Niger as some call it, American missionary Kevin Rideout was held in captivity for 9 months. But now he's been released and returned safely home to his family. For 19 years, Kevin Rideout worked as a Christian missionary pilot for SIM International. On October 21st of last year, he was kidnapped by three armed men near his home in the capital city of Niamey. The details of his release, as well as the identity of his captors, remain unclear, but SIM released this statement. Krista and the rest of Kevin's family are profoundly grateful for the prayers offered on their behalf by people around the world throughout his captivity. And they're right. Whoever else may have been involved securing his release, it was the Lord who deserves the praise. I'm David Wolin at haventoday.org.
2: Well, let's look at the weather forecast. Today, we've got some sunshine on the way, a high of 81. We will have clear skies tonight, getting down to 58 overnight. So those evenings starting to get a little bit cooler. High of 82 tomorrow, partly sunny, and it looks like we could have some rain showers on the way for Thursday. This is Big Daddy Weave, the Lion and the Lamb. Good morning, we're Sam and Sonia. Thank you for letting us join you for some time in worship and encouragement together this morning.

0: Way Truth Life Radio, it's Sam and Sonia. Good morning. Today's been a great morning. Earlier, just a little bit ago, we got to make a huge announcement. We actually had started getting some questions from people recently going, hey, we love the Way Truth Life Radio Christmas concert. When are we going to know the details about that? Well, we had been holding on to the details until we could officially announce them today. And so just a little bit ago, we shared that Rhett Walker and his entire family are going to be joining us for the Way Truth Life Radio Christmas concert.
1: That's right. And it's just a few weeks leading up to Christmas, December 11th. Just a great time to get excited, to wear your Christmas sweaters and have a date night after work on a Friday. It's Friday, December 11th at 7 p.m., the Rhett Walker entire family Christmas. Christmas is all about family memories, traditions, sing-alongs, and I think this is going to be just the top notch of what we can do for Christmas. What better way to bring an entire family with one of our artists? Rhett Walker, we play great songs. I'm sure they're going to share their testimony and their entire family of four kids, his wife. And so we'd love to make sure you've got that on your calendar. That is December 11th at Grace Bible Church in Hollidaysburg on a Friday night. A great way to spend your Christmas season. Here's Rhett Walker to remind you of the great music that he sings, his testimony that he gives to us in song. Again, that's our Christmas concert. We'd love to have you there. Go to WTLR for those tickets.

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0: Well, good morning. We're Sam and Sonia. Well, how are you with lectures? When someone lectures you, it doesn't always feel right, right? But sometimes you do need someone who truly understands, someone to speak on your behalf, someone to give you good, godly advice. Well, up next at 8:30 is Chuck Swindoll, and he's going to help us understand that we have what we already need when it comes to someone speaking into our life. 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I guarantee it.
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2: There was food every day for Elijah and the woman and her family, for the jar of flour was not used up, and the jug of oil did not run dry, in keeping with the word of the Lord. This is Max Lucado. Each day, Elijah, the widow, and her son gathered around a table and had a miracle for a meal. Heaven's delivery system continued as long as the trio needed it. Jesus spoke of God's faithful generosity. But if God so clothes the grass of the field, which today is alive and tomorrow is thrown into the oven, will He not much more clothe you? You aren't one scoop away from empty. It's not just you and your depleted energy. It's not just you and your concerns. You don't face the assignment alone. If it's God's will, it's God's bill.

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2: 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I'm Maritza with you here at Way Truth Life Radio. 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
3: 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I'm your host, Molly Vidovich. You know, if you feel dry spiritually or just plain bored in your faith, then the solution is not to just go learn some new facts about Jesus. What you really need is to have the eyes of your heart enlightened to the truths you already know, to see it in a new light and in the beauty it was intended. 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Are you ready for your spiritual eye checkup? 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
4: You ever had the dilemma of having to buy a gift for a really, really, really rich person and not knowing, like, what do you get for a really rich person that they don't already have? Or if they wanted it but don't have it, they would just go out and buy it. So how am I supposed to give them something that they need or want? Well, what do you get for a God who can literally speak anything into existence? The answer, Paul says, the one thing that God doesn't have that He really wants is you. The one thing that God didn't have that He was willing to be tortured for on the bloody cross of Calvary to obtain was you. And that is a thought that is almost too glorious to comprehend. The God who literally had everything, who could have just wiped the creation board clean and started over, set His love on you and was willing to submit to the pain and humiliation of the cross just so you could be with Him eternally. For God to create everything that there is cost Him nothing. He could have done it again with no cost to Himself, but in order to redeem you, to save you, it cost you His very life. And Hebrews 12:2 tells us that He went to that cross with joy. For joy, He endured the cross and despised the shame. Isaiah 53 says that when He hung on the cross, Isaiah 53 says that Jesus from the cross looked into the future and He saw the offspring that His sacrifice was going to produce. He saw you and me, and that made Him satisfied in that moment and willing to undergo the pain. In the hour of greatest trial, you were the Son of God's living hope. You were the inheritance that He labored for, and you get to share in that hope and enjoy the intensity of that love forever. Paul says, when you see how precious you are to God, that will totally transform your life. Later in Ephesians 3, Paul does it again. He stops again at the end of chapter 3. I pray that you may have the strength to comprehend with all the saints what is the breadth and the length and the height and the depth, and to know the love of Christ that surpasses all knowledge, that you may be filled with all the fullness of God. You know, Paul does something here that I think is a little touching because it's so rare for him. He actually kind of loses his words. If you read that the right way, Paul's normal way of speaking is, I'm an apostle, I speak the words of God, you shut up. That's kind of Paul's, the way he talks. Paul here sort of starts stumbling and he says, I don't really have the ability to express this. I've got to tell you about a knowledge that really surpasses knowledge. You see the contradiction, by the way? I want you to know the love of Christ that surpasses. How do you know something that surpasses knowledge? I'm praying that you would know what surpasses. How do you do that? Because he's not talking about a love that can be explained to your mind. He's talking about a love that can only be experienced and felt in your heart. And so he says, I want you to know the length of God's love. How long is God's love? Well, Paul's already explained that it's from all eternity and for all eternity. Remember, God chose us in him from before the foundation of the world, which means that there's never been a time when God did not know about you and love you, and there will never be a time in eternity future where he will stop loving you. That's how long his love is. How high is God's love? I want you to know the height of God's love. Psalm 103 tells us it's as high as the heavens are above the earth. That's the measure of the intensity of God's love for you. If you want to understand the intensity of God's love for you, get out a telescope and look, because that's what gives you the picture of it. You know, the Hubble telescope is now sending back infrared images to us of faint galaxies 12 billion light years away. And a light year is about 6 trillion miles. So 12 billion times 6 trillion. That is the measure of the intensity of God's love for you. That feeling that you get when you look out under the stars and suddenly you just imagine how small you are in this gigantic universe. It's not just to make you feel small. It's to make you feel overwhelmed with the intensity of the love that God has set on you. How wide is God's love? How wide is God's love? It literally extends to control every molecule of the universe, marshaling everything in pursuit of his good purpose in our lives. According to Paul, there literally is not one stray atom, not one stray electron, not one stray quark or subatomic particle in all the galaxies. The control of his love is that wide and broad. How deep is God's love? I want you to know the depth of God. How deep is God's love? So deep that he would reach all the way down into the filth of sin and the grave of death to make a wretched treasure. Literally becoming sin and death for us. You'll see that in chapter 2. Dying in our place so that we didn't have to. That's how deep his love is for us. Paul says that love surpasses my ability. Even as an inspired apostle, it surpasses my ability to describe it. This is a love that you have to feel. And when you experience that love, and only when you experience it, is God gonna become real to you. That's the only way that God's gonna become real to you. You see right there, look at the end of the verse. Because when this happens, then you'll be filled with all the fullness of God, literally the presence of God. How does God become real to you? Feeling this love is literally the experience of the presence of God. My favorite illustration of this, and I've given it to you before, is it's like me walking along with my 7-year-old son. And, you know, we're walking along and I'm holding his hand, and then all of a sudden I look down at him and I'm just get filled with this kind of fatherly pride. And so I pick him up. He's getting a lot heavier now. I can't do this much. And I kind of pick him up and I throw him in the air, and because he's getting heavy, it's about 2 inches now. It's like, you know, and I catch him and I spin him around and I say, who's my boy? And he's like, I am. And I blow a raspberry in his neck and I just kind of just have this moment with him, right? In that moment, let me ask, in that moment, has he become any more my son than he was the moment before? Is he any more my son in that moment than when I'm away on a business trip? No, what happened in that moment is his sense of his sonship became a lot more real to him. It's not legally, he didn't change positions, but the sense of that presence became real. What Paul is talking about is the sense where suddenly God and your sonship through the presence of the Holy Spirit becomes so real to you that you no longer just understand it with your mind. You feel it in the depths of your soul. If God is not real to you, this is what you got to pray for. Some of you want God to be real in your life, right? How's that going to happen? It seems like Christians have all different ways of trying to figure out how God becomes real to them. For some Christians, it's in this weird kind of random confluence of circumstances. That's when God becomes real. Oh, I was unsure about asking her out. But then on our first date, we found out that she was born on May 3rd and I was born on May 11th. And our waiter told us he was born on May 7th. And if you add together 3, 11, and 7, it comes up with 21, which is the perfect number 7, multiplied times the number of the Trinity. And May was the month I was baptized in. Jehovah Jireh, I just knew there was a God and that she was the one for me. And you're like, God, you're weird, man. Don't talk like that. You're just weird. Christians are weird. He doesn't become real through a dream or a vision or a voice in your heart. That's not the primary way he becomes real. Some people in seminary will talk about how God became real to them when they first sensed God using them in somebody else's life. That's great, but that's not the primary way God becomes real to you. He becomes real to you, according to Paul, when he enlightens your eyes to see and feel how wide and how long and how deep the love of God is for you. Number 3, third thing Paul prays that we see. He says, I want you to see God's power at work in you. I want you to be able to see God's power at work in you. I pray that you may know what is the immeasurable greatness of his power toward us who believe, according to the working of his great might that he worked in Christ when he raised him from the dead. God wants us to know the power with which he is working in and around us and through us in the world. The nature and magnitude of that power is measured, Paul says, this is awesome, by the resurrection. Honestly, if I were trying to tell somebody about God's power and I wanted to pick the one thing that most demonstrated his power, I probably would have picked creation. I mean, think about creating everything out of nothing. That seems like you couldn't get more powerful than that. In one word, just one word, God spun 3,000 billion trillion stars into existence, each one on average putting out the same amount of energy as a trillion megaton atom bombs every single second. And some of these stars, now we're learning, are so big they defy description. Right here in our own Milky Way, there are stars like Eta Carinae, which is 5 million times brighter than our sun. One star, 5 million times brighter than our sun. And God just blew that into existence as an afterthought. That's power. But Paul says there's an even greater power than that at work in us. The power of resurrection. Creation may bring life out of nothing, but resurrection brings back life from the dead. You see, by invoking the power of resurrection, Paul is saying that God not only has the ability to make us into something out of nothing, to take nobodies and make them into somebodies, he also has the power to redeem bad lives and transform them into good lives. And that's really good news for some of you, because for many of you, your problem is not that you just need a little extra boost of talent. You don't just need a little more energy or a few more good ideas. Your problem is that you've destroyed your life through terrible choices, addictions, broken relationships, and all manner of things. And Paul says, good news. Not only can God speak new things into existence, if he brought life out of death through Jesus, then he can bring life and healing back into the mess that you've made out of your heart and your life. He can repair and restore what you have destroyed through sin. And Paul says to these embattled Ephesians believers, he says, in the midst of all that you're going through, you need to see the power at work in you and through you, working in every situation for you to protect you and to accomplish God's purposes in you and through you. There is no power on earth that can resist it. It has overcome the power of death. No wonder Isaiah said, no weapon formed against you will prosper. All those who rise against you shall fall. Even if their ultimate power is death, you've got the power of resurrection.
3: This is Summit Life with Pastor J.D. Greer. We'll get back to today's message in just a moment, but first I want to tell you about an exciting resource that we've made available this month to our faithful givers. Have you ever felt your faith growing tired? Maybe you're discouraged, distracted, or wondering if following Jesus is worth the struggle. Well, the good news is that you are not alone, and that's exactly why the book of Hebrews was written. 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Written to believers whose faith was beginning to drift, Hebrews points us again and again to one life-changing truth. Jesus is better. 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
4: And one of my favorite Old Testament stories that I think just captures what Paul is praying for here. That story in 2 Kings 6, where Elisha, the prophet, is there in Israel, and he's got a servant with him. And this gigantic army, I think it's Midianites, some enemy, is coming to destroy Israel. And so the servant sees this huge army in this valley, and he starts freaking out. He's like, this army's going to come. They're just going to mow right over us and kill us and all Israel and take us captive. And Elisha's just, you know, he's just kind of nonchalant, you know, making toast or whatever, you know. And he's like, why are you not worried? And you just kind of, you read between the lines, Elisha kind of stops and he sighs. And he just says, God, open his eyes. Open his eyes. And all of a sudden, God opens the servant's eyes. And surrounding this gigantic Midianite army is an even larger, in fact, much larger angelic army that is all in the hills around him. That is, you know, 10 times, 100 times bigger than this Midianite army, so that those who are fighting for Elisha and the servant are greater than the ones who are arrayed against them. Now, here's the thing to notice about this story. Listen, when Elisha prayed, God didn't send the power. He didn't send the angels and the armies. When Elisha prayed, God simply opened their eyes to the fact that they were already there. You understand the distinction? Some of you don't need to pray for God's power. You just need to pray that God would open your eyes to the fact that it's already there. What you need is not a fresh influx of power. What you need is fresh vision to see the power that God has already provided. That's what Paul is praying for. I'm praying that you would see the resurrection power that God has at work, and I pray that that would change you, because you would realize that the one that is at work in you and for you is greater than those who are arrayed against you. I'll give you one more thing about this story. You ever wonder why? I like to ask kind of strange questions about these stories. Why were the angels in the mountains around and not in the valley in between them and the army? Because that would make me feel better if, like, you're coming after me to attack me and the angels are right there. But no, they're up there in the hills. You know why I think that is? I think that's because a lot of times when we go through life, it's not that we don't end up doing battle with the army, it's that we're supposed to be assured that the army that is watching over it, making sure that it all goes according to plan, is greater than the army that's against us. Sometimes we will battle with cancer. Sometimes God doesn't stand between us and cancer. Sometimes he doesn't let us stand between and this and joblessness or a tough marriage. But what we can be assured of is that the resurrecting power of God's armies that are surrounding us are even greater than cancer or joblessness or anything. And there's not one thing that happens outside of his plan according to his power. And he's able to even take the bad things and turn them to good. And Paul says, what you need is not more power. What you need is fresh vision. And that vision is going to come through seeing things through the resurrection. So what does the resurrection show you about your life? Well, think about it. The cross and resurrection, was there ever a time in history where it looked like God was more out of control than the cross? Was there ever a time where it looked like evil was winning and good was dying? No, that was it. But now on this side of it, we see that even what looked like it was out of control in that moment, God was actually very much in control, and he was using what seemed like evil, he was using it for good, right? So now you look at your situation through the resurrection and say, even when it looks like God's out of control in my life, and even when it looks like evil is winning, I can be assured that the same God that brought Jesus out of the grave and brought resurrection power to what was intended for evil is going to do that in my life, because the resurrection changes how I see everything. And Paul says, what you need is a lens to see the power at work in you. And that lens is the resurrection of Jesus Christ. Number four, he says, I want you to be able to see the finality of Jesus's rule. Verse 22, Paul says, I pray that you would see that he has put all things under Jesus' feet, and he's given him his head over all things to the church. I pray that you'll see that the battle's already won. I pray that you'll see that Jesus is already securely on the throne. You know, I was watching one of these TV series shows, and my wife and I are watching it together, and the main character in the show, somewhere in the middle of the season, dies. And it's not 24. I mean, I've told you about that one before, but I think this is a new trend in TV drama. Like, this is like the ultimate like drama twist. I mean, the main character dies. And I looked at my wife, I'm like, did she just die? And yeah, she looked like she died. So I went ahead and watched the next episode, because I thought, well, surely she's not really dead. Well, they bury her in the next episode. I'm like, well, that's dead. But I was like, she can't, because she was in the opening montage of this episode. And they keep talking about her the whole episode. And I'm like, if she was really dead, like he broke her contract and they didn't want to renew her contract, so they're just gonna kill her off. I was like, they wouldn't keep talking about her and they wouldn't put her in the opening montage. So then I watch the next episode, she's in the opening montage again and they keep referring to her. And I'm like, something ain't right here. And so I watch like the first 5 minutes of the next five episodes and she's in the opening montage every single time. And so I conclude, she's not really dead. She's coming back. Something's not right here because she's in the opening montage. Sure enough, you get into season three, bam, there she is. There's been a mistake. She's actually alive. Now, the reason I'm telling you that is this, all right? You're reading here in the midst of the Ephesians and it feels like they're being overrun. But why don't you just jump to the next episode called the Book of Philippians, and Jesus is in the opening montage of that one too. And then you get to the next one after that, Colossians, and then you're gonna go into 1st and 2nd, and he's in the opening montage for all of them. And then Hebrews and James and Jude, and you get to Revelation, and man, he's in the opening montage of that one, and they're still talking about it. Go ahead and fast forward to episode Revelation 22, and you're gonna find out that he's coming back, and that he is still on the throne, and he's never been dead. All right? And Paul says, I want you to see that, because when you understand that, it'll change how you see opposition against you, and it'll change what you give your life to. Furthermore, notice in this verse that Paul wants them to see that the main thing that Jesus is doing in the world is building the church. You see this? He's put all things and gave him his head over all things to the church. He didn't picture Jesus standing on top of Rome or Washington, D.C. It's not that he's not on top of those things. It's at the focal point of what God is doing in this world. Listen to this. The focal point of what God is doing in this world is in the church. He's not building it in Washington, D.C. He's not building it in the Democrats or the Republicans. He's building it in the church. And what I've often told you, listen, Paul says if that's the prominence that Jesus gives the church, then it also ought to be the centerpiece of your life. Paul didn't understand the idea that church would be an event you attended on the weekend. The church for him was a family that you belonged to that would have the deepest and most binding relationships you would experience anywhere on earth. The church was the place that Jesus purchased with his blood, and it's the place from which God's power flows. If Jesus died for the church, you ought to be deeply devoted to it. You say, well, yeah, but people of the church, they had a lot of problems, and hell, nobody knows that more than Jesus. Those problems cost Jesus his blood. But he spilled it gladly, not just for other people's sins, he did it for yours. And here's what I contend to you. If Jesus invested his blood into the church, you ought to invest the best of your time, your energy, and your resources. It also tells us that Jesus is ready to move heaven and earth, literally to pour out the power of resurrection in order to complete the mission of the church in the world. There are 6,400 unreached people groups still in the world, which means people without a gospel witness. And according to Paul, here is Jesus at the head of the church saying, I'll give you the ability to reach all of them. You just gotta ask. The problem is not that he's short on power or short on compassion. The problem is that we're waiting on somebody or some church or some people within that church to say, I believe that Jesus will do what he says he'll do. And I'm gonna ask Jesus to do in these people according to the measure

0: See, prayer's the only thing that opens people's eyes like this. It's not worship experiences that open people's eyes like this. No, we love worship experiences, right? We try to do them well and with excellence, but we understand that the only way that you're gonna be transformed is to have the eyes of your heart open, and I can't do that through adding music to it, or I can't do it through alliterating my points or telling emotional stories or getting you riled up. And that's an emotional high for a moment. Paul's talking about enlightenment that lasts for a lifetime. And that doesn't happen through emotional thrills, it happens through prayer. So yeah, we're gonna focus on what we do on the weekends and we're gonna try to do it as best we can, but understand that at the end of the day, you strip everything else away, it's gotta be prayer. It's got to be prayer that opens our eyes. My prayer is that during our study in Ephesians, you would see the hope that God has given you in the gospel, that you would see that he is in control and working in all things, that you would understand your great worth to God, that you would recognize the power that God has put inside you, that you would ask God to extend that power through you to people all over the world who have yet to hear about him.
1: 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Greer here on Summit Life. So what keeps you going when following Jesus feels difficult? The first readers of Hebrews were asking that very question. They faced pressure, uncertainty, and the temptation to drift away from their faith. In response, the writer of Hebrews gave them one powerful reminder: look to Jesus. That's the heart behind our featured resource this month, Hebrews Christ is Better. 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I'm Molly Vidovich. 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

0: your heart and your mind in Christ Jesus. And I've come to that realization, like, I don't want to build that muscle, the negative, what is it? The amygdala?
1: Neural pathway.
0: That, to me, it's like building that muscle, which one's stronger? And let's not build that one, but let's keep giving things over to Jesus.
1: Yes.
2: Tell you what, there's nothing like having Sissy Goff on Family Life Today. 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
0: One of the questions that we get most often this time of year, and I get it personally, is when women come up to me and say, what study should we do with our small group this year? Have you gotten that?
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1: 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Pregnancy Resource Clinic invites you to join them as they host their annual You Matter 5K run, walk, and 15K bike ride. This will be Saturday, September the 19th at Grace Prep High School, 848 Science Park Road in State College. 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
2: Something for us to think about? Culture is the water we swim in. And water this constant and this surrounding, well, it has a way of shaping us without us noticing it. Our values, our reflexes, what we think is normal. Romans 12:2, it's a challenge. Do not be conformed to the pattern of this world, but be transformed by the renewing of your mind. Well, Paul's challenge is clear. Don't conform. Not as a posture of supremacy, but as a deliberate act of resistance against a current that's always pulling. Yet the alternative isn't just willpower, it's transformation. A renewed mind that thinks differently because it's been shaped by something deeper than the headline of the day. So today's question is worth sitting with. Where has the culture been quietly shaping you more than you've been shaping it? You're listening to Way Truth Life Radio. Let's take a music break and then head to Faith and Finance.
3: 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Only way I'm getting to the other side.

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1: Stewardship isn't a one-time choice. It's a cycle that moves from gratitude to growth to generosity. Hi, I'm Rob West. Gratitude helps us recognize what God has entrusted to us. Faithful action helps us develop it, and generosity allows it to bless others. Tim Tassopoulos joins us today to show how that cycle applies to both time and money. And then it's on to your calls at 800-525-7000. That's 800-525-7000. This is Faith and Finance, biblical wisdom for your financial journey. Well, I've been looking forward to this conversation. Joining us today is Tim Tassopoulos, former president and chief operating officer of Chick-fil-A. During his decades with the company, Tim helped shape a culture known not only for operational excellence, but also for servant leadership, hospitality, and investing in people. His leadership offers valuable insight into how organizations pursue growth without losing sight of their values or the people they serve. And Tim, what a treat to have you here.
2: Thanks. Delighted to be with you, Rob.
1: Tim, I want to ask you some stories about your time at Chick-fil-A and Truett Cathy. We'll get to that, but let's first tee up this cycle of stewardship. Now, I think it's important you'd call it a cycle, not a checklist. So walk us through this relationship in your mind between gratitude, growth, and generosity.
2: Absolutely. So first and foremost, I think stewardship starts with a premise: God owns it all.
1: Yeah.
2: And so whether we're talking about gifts or talking about challenges, opportunities, natural abilities, capacities, relationships. We're called to be faithful stewards of all of those. And I believe it is a cycle because this is an ongoing process, and it's actually a way to approach life. And so first and foremost, when you think about all that God grants to us, the gifts that he gives us, we start with gratitude. We need to be grateful for those gifts. And I think it's really important to remember, if you're not grateful, you can't steward well. And of course, stewardship in that sense is managing for God's glory and for future generations. So we start with gratitude and we're grateful for gifts. And again, that does include challenges and opportunities, not just what we would consider as immediate resources or relationships.
1: Sure.
2: Then the next step is when we're grateful for those gifts, then we can focus on growing those gifts. And so again, whether it's the gift of relationships or the gift of opportunity, we want to multiply. We want to grow those gifts, and we want to do it not for our own self, but for the service of others. And ultimately, we have to remember especially how important learning is to that growth cycle. And one of the things that I think is really important in stewardship is the more we learn, the more we can contribute. So we start with gratitude. Then we want to grow those gifts that we're grateful for. And then ultimately, we want to be generous with those gifts. And that's really about sharing the fruit from the gifts that have been multiplied. That generosity, so often we think of it as generosity financially, but it's really generosity of spirit. It's generosity of time. It's generosity of relationships. Generosity of what we have learned when we get to share that with others. So when we do that, that generosity, I believe, opens the door for us to be grateful for that opportunity to be generous. And that just cycles right back to start that cycle of stewardship over again.
1: Incredible. And you saw this play out at Chick-fil-A time and time again, starting with Truett, didn't you?
2: Absolutely. You know, Truett was such a model of faithful stewardship. First of all, it's totally encoded in the corporate purpose of Chick-fil-A, which was penned in the early 1980s at a time of real crisis in the business. And the leaders of Chick-fil-A came together and decided in the midst of a business crisis to step back and ask the most important questions. Why are we in business? And that group penned the corporate purpose. And it really reflected Truett's philosophy of business up to that point. But the corporate purpose hasn't changed a word since. It's to glorify God by being a faithful steward of all that's entrusted to us and to have a positive influence on all who come in contact with Chick-fil-A. And so you see from that statement, of course, it has nothing to do with the number of sandwiches sold or the number of restaurants open. It really is, everything about that statement is an others-focused statement. The why? Well, we're focused on glorifying God. We're focused on faithful stewardship. It's not to our benefit, but managing that he blesses us with for others. And then ultimately, positive influence is about impacting others as well.
3: Wow.
1: There is so much there. I really want to unpack this a bit more, but you're right. It's a virtuous cycle. And when we get to the end and we're generous, it goes right back to the beginning so we can be grateful for what we have. Tim Tisopoulos is here today. We're going to unpack a bit more this cycle of stewardship right after the break. And then we'll be taking your questions as well. This is Faith and Finance. I'm Rob West. He's Tim Tisopoulos. And we'll be right back with much more after this break. 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
1: Stewardship begins with gratitude, grows through faithful action, and comes full circle in generosity. Today, we're talking about the cycle of stewardship with Tim Tisopoulos, former president and chief operating officer of Chick-fil-A. And Tim, I want to go back and unpack each of these. Let's start with gratitude. You know, one of the downfalls of the rich fool in Scripture in Luke 12 is that, you know, he saw everything as his. I think he says, I and my, about my grain and my barns, like 9 times in 2 verses. And this is a big idea that we start by just being grateful for what we have, which requires us to understand that it wasn't ours. It was entrusted to us, right?
2: Exactly. And to your point about referencing Scripture, even Matthew 25, 14 through 30, the parable of the talents, one of the key differentiators between the first and second servant and the third servant was gratitude.
1: Yes.
2: The first and second were grateful for the gifts, even though the gifts were different between the two of them. And the third servant was clearly ungrateful. And again, you can't steward what you're ungrateful for. It's very difficult to make that happen.
1: What do you think that rhythm of gratitude looks like? Because we've got to be intentional about that or it won't happen.
2: I do believe it actually should start with the daily discipline of how do we start our day? How do we view all the gifts that are given to us? I believe it's, of course, it starts with prayer and Scripture. But it really is beginning to say, I'm grateful in a count our blessings kind of way each and every day. And again, I think so often when we think about blessings, we start with health or relationship. Yes. But actually, I think we've got to broaden the sense of gifts. And again, I think sometimes it's challenges and opportunities that need to be top of mind, not just simply maybe some good finances at the moment or good health at the moment.
1: Yeah, that's well said. Let's move to growth. Growth, of course, creates margin and impact. But you made a statement there just before the break. You said that when we're growing the gifts that God has entrusted to us, it requires that we be a learner. I'd love for you to apply that in your own life. What has that looked like for you to be a lifelong learner?
2: So first and foremost, I think you have to make a conscious decision that you do want to learn. You have to remember, you've got to be humble. No humility, no growth. I mean, it's just a fundamental principle. And the reason that I describe it as humility, you've got to acknowledge, I don't know it all. I can learn and I can grow. Mm. And so it's just very, very powerful to base your platform of growth on humility. And then you have to invest the time and the energy and effort for that learning to take place. And whether it's the books you read, the people that you associate with and that you're mentored by, famous basketball coach John Wooden, the legend, used to always say, everything we've learned, we learn from somebody else. And so I think you have to be open to input from others. And then it impacts your experience. And then you reflect on your experience. And then you can continue to learn and grow. So I've got lifetime practices of learning. And those have been very helpful to me over time.
1: I know I've read about something you have that you call library days. I think this is brilliant. And it's actually a practice you increased when you stepped into the role of president at Chick-fil-A. Tell us about that.
2: Sure. So Dan Cathy and others at Chick-fil-A had sort of set the example for pulling away and having time of reflection. And I picked up that habit and I got to be very consistent with it. And so throughout my career at Chick-fil-A, when my assistant and I would work on my calendar, one of the things we would put in first is a day a month at a public library. And why a public library? Well, I couldn't be in a Chick-fil-A restaurant or it could be at the Chick-fil-A support center, but instead I chose a public library because you can't use your cell phone in the public library.
1: Right.
2: And so it's easier to not be distracted that way. But it'd be a time that I would have some things to study. I would have a review of my calendar and some key activities, and I'd look ahead the next 90 days. And so it was a time of restoration. Mm-hmm. It was a time of reflection, and then a time of refocusing. And mm-hmm. so they became invaluable to me. And you did mention about, I was very blessed and honored to serve as the president of Chick-fil-A. And the day it was announced to the Chick-fil-A family, that the Cathy family and the Chick-fil-A board of directors asked me to step into that role, I knew my time pressures were going to go up tremendously. Mm. And so I went to my assistant and I said, you know, every hour is going to matter more now because of the challenges from a time standpoint. I need to plan more. So I'm going to add a second library day, wow. which is sort of a counterintuitive when you think sure. about it. It's like, I'm going to have more time pressure and now I'm going to spend more time away.
1: Right.
2: But I think it did help me in terms of my effectiveness, but at least it gave me confidence that I was trying to refocus on a consistent basis.
1: That is powerful. So we're grateful. We then grow these gifts that God has entrusted to us, and then we're generous. And this is something that is just hardwired into Chick-fil-A organizationally. I know it's true about the Cathys as well. Truett modeled that from day one. And that's what I love about what we're talking about here is this isn't theory. You saw this lived out in their lives personally as a family, didn't you?
2: Oh, there's no question about it. And when you think about generosity, again, it does start with generosity of spirit. Mm-hmm. There's a sense of we want to share inspiration with others. That inspiration that comes from us being inspired,
1: yes.
2: having the spirit within us, and then sharing that with others. It is generosity of time. And so often that can get overlooked when we think about generosity, but serving in so many ways, which of course the Cathy family does over and over and over again, whether through WinShape and other entities like LifeShape that members of the Cathy family sponsor. Right. And then you've got an amazing impact when that generosity is generosity of investment. First and foremost, development of others.
1: Yes.
2: And so there's power in mentoring. There's power in developing future leaders. That's all through the DNA of Chick-fil-A, the Cathy family, again, reflecting Truett, who always did that himself. And then lastly, it's the generosity of finances. And it's hard to find a major project across both Christendom and specifically here in the city of Atlanta, which is Chick-fil-A's home, that Chick-fil-A's resources and the Cathy's family's resources have not impacted it.
1: Yeah, that is so true. I know I've heard you talk about Truett's 10-10-10 approach. Mm-hmm. Tell us about that.
2: Well, you know, Truett just exemplified the idea of stewardship. And so often he would talk about finances in this simple formula. He would say, give 10%, save 10%, and work 10% harder. Hmm. And he always said it in that order. And that clearly impacted me as I think about use of finances. But the idea that no matter what you make, you want to start with your giving.
1: Yeah.
2: And then again, as little or as much as you make that you do save. Hmm. And of course, that's saving for not only today, but also for the future. And then working 10% harder, that was always an encouragement to make sure that, as Truett would say, why not your best? And so he was encouraging and challenging us to give our very best. I will also say one thing you can't separate from Truett is his life verse that he said over and over and over again, Proverbs 22:1, that a good name is rather to be chosen than great riches. And, you know, he clearly lived that out where his good name and the good name of Chick-fil-A mattered.
1: Yes.
2: And it mattered more than silver or gold.
1: Mm, wow. Yeah, his priorities were right. And embedded in the organization with that 10% of work harder is really the extra mile service that Chick-fil-A is known for, isn't it?
2: That's right. Second mile service where you take that straight from Matthew 5:41 and the idea of when asked to go 1 mile, go the second mile. Mm. And Chick-fil-A restaurant team members, Chick-fil-A owner operators and staff members all across now, not just the country, but even around the world, do take that opportunity when the customer says thank you, that we say, my pleasure.
1: Incredible. Tim, we've just scratched the surface. We're going to have you back, but this has been a lot of fun. Thanks for reminding us that stewardship begins with gratitude, moves to growth, and ultimately leads to generosity. We appreciate your time.
2: Thanks for having me.
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1: 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Go ahead.
5: Sure. Hi. Thanks so much. My question is just some clarity around being Medicare eligible versus Medicare enrolled. My plan is I turn 65. I am Medicare eligible and need to make a decision here. But my plan is to continue to work, Lord willing, continue with employment-sponsored insurance, which is also an HSA that they contribute to, and I do as well. So I've heard some conflicting information, and I just wanted to see where I stand, if I even have a thing to be able to continue to not enroll at this time.
1: Yeah, the nice thing is, and the key here, is whether or not you're still employed and covered by an employer-sponsored insurance plan. If that's true, then you do not have to enroll in Medicare at age 65. Now, when you are no longer covered by that insurance, you have 8 months, starting the month after your coverage ends, to enroll in Medicare without a penalty. If you fail to enroll in Medicare Part B during that 8-month period, you have a permanent penalty. It's 10% of your Part B premiums for each 12-month period you were eligible but didn't enroll. And then there's a smaller penalty for Part D. But if you have employer-sponsored insurance, you absolutely can wait.
5: And the HSA piece of it?
1: That does also qualify, as long as you've got an employer-sponsored plan, even though it's a high-deductible health plan.
5: Okay. And they can continue to contribute as long as I'm not enrolled in Medicare. Is that correct?
1: Yeah, they absolutely can continue to contribute to that, for sure.
5: Okay, thanks so much. Appreciate it.
1: All righty. Thanks for your call today. Let's go to Bakersfield. Olga, how can I help?
6: Rob, actually, I have, I think, two questions. So currently, I'm planning, and I need to make some repairs to my house.
1: Okay.
6: But when I bought the house, it had a leak. So it would leak every year that it rained, and it leaked for about maybe 5-6 years. Finally, I need to make a repair. I need to fix the house because I don't know if there's mold or not. So my ceiling is falling. The roof got fixed, but now I need to make the repairs on the inside of the house, the carpet, the walls, the flooring. I also have a pool that I haven't used in quite a while that I need to make repairs to. What else? What's the other thing? And I also have some credit card debt, about maybe rough estimate, about $8,000 in credit card debt. So what I want to do is I want to make the repairs in my home. I want to pay my credit debt. And, but I need to know, I don't know which route to take. I don't know if I should take out a HELOC or I don't know what the other program is, or because I don't want to refinance my house. Right now I'm at 3% interest rate on my home loan. So I don't want to get anywhere higher than that. And I know interest rates are in the 6%. So yeah. I just don't know where to go, how to go about it.
1: Yeah, very good. Well, that was really helpful background information there, Olga. And I would agree with you that what you just shared with me, I would not recommend a refinance. A 3% fixed mortgage is extremely valuable, and replacing it with a new mortgage at today's rates would most certainly increase the cost on the entire loan. So I would keep the 3% mortgage and then prioritize the repairs. I mean, obviously, anything that involves water damage, there's the possibility of mold, and that's both a health consideration and you want to prevent further deterioration. And then any remaining structural issues you need to deal with, I would say the pool repairs are probably a lower priority unless it's causing additional property damage. You know, with the credit card debt, that's always a concern, even though it makes a lot of sense to get that interest rate down. I just want to make sure we corrected whatever got you into that in the first place to the extent it was just lifestyle spending beyond your means, because we're taking what is unsecured debt and we would be securing it to the house, which is a big deal. And when we take the pressure off, unless we've corrected the spending, you know, often I get a call 6 months later where somebody says, guess what? Now I've got the first mortgage at 3, I've got the home equity line of credit at 6, and guess what? The credit card debt's back. And so that's the last thing I would want, as much as I would love for you to get that interest rate down. So what I would probably do is keep the first mortgage the way it is, get the home equity line of credit, assuming you can afford to service the debt, but I wouldn't, you know, use that beyond what you need to use it on. Certainly fixing any mold or water damage, things like that, that seems like a must. Anything else that's structural, maybe on the pool, but again, that one maybe you wait on. That's up to you. The credit card debt, I would probably leave right where it is, but slide it into a credit counseling program so that you're not securing it to the house and we still get the interest rate down. Our friends at ChristianCreditCounselors.org could help you access rates not at the average of 23%, but down somewhere between 0 and 10%. The debt stays right where it is at your existing creditors. It just goes into the credit counseling program, which you can only access through a nonprofit credit counseling agency like Christian Credit Counselors. So that would be kind of my path forward here. But what are your thoughts on all that?
6: Well, the credit card debt is not, you know, crazy expenditure. What happened is, I want to say 10 years ago, 14 years ago, I wanted to go into a real estate venture. And I made a mistake that at that time, my ex and I, you know, went into it with him giving me his word that he was going to partner up with me and we were going to work that venture together. Yeah. So here I am thinking we were going to do that together. We're going to, you know, I was going to pay off the debt with, you know, doing the buying homes, purchasing homes and, you know, flipping them. So I was going to get rid of that credit card. So I didn't think I was going to hold that credit debt for a long time, credit card debt. Everything that I paid for the whole course of study for real estate, flipping houses, came out to $40,000. That's mainly where all the debt is come, the credit card debt is. I put all that debt of purchasing that program using all my credit cards at the time. So I'm still paying, and it's taken me this long for me to pay it. Like I said, I brought it down to, you know, I can't remember exactly, about $8,000, $7,000 right now, and I'm still paying it. I try to give more than just the minimum. I sometimes give, like, let's say, for example, if my minimum is $25, I send in like maybe $100, $150, $180 to the payment.
1: Yeah, and that's great. I mean, you've obviously made a lot of headway there, and that says a lot about your diligence and just your ability to keep your lifestyle at a minimum. I'd still be less inclined for you to secure that to your home, because if something comes out of left field, now all of a sudden your home is at risk. So I would still take that $8,000 and slide it into credit counseling, get the interest rate down, and you can pay extra the same way. Stay on the line. We'll talk a bit more off the air. Big thanks to my team today. Autumn doing a great job on our phones. Devin, my producer, And of course, Jim Henry providing great research. Come back and join us tomorrow. We'll see you then. Bye-bye.
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7: A friend of ours is an avid hunter. In fact, so much that he's been known to skip church occasionally during duck hunting season. He's well known in the church, so the pastor notices when he's not there. And with a twinkle in his eye, our friend explained recently how he is prepared to handle pastoral questions like, "Where were you on Sunday?" He said he's actually named his duck blinds where he hides to hunt the birds. One he has named The Word. He named the other one Prayer. Yeah. So the pastor asks where he was on Sunday. He simply answers, "I was in the Word. I was in prayer." Come on. That's messed up. I'm Ron Unscript, and I want to have a word with you today about knowing the words, knowing the Lord. Obviously, this is a hunter who understands the value of camouflage, as in the value of hiding behind some wonderful spiritual words. Yeah. Now, while his words are meant to be more whimsical than deceptive, they illustrate a deeper and more dangerous issue that is rampant among church folks. We know how to use all the right Christian words, and we know how to have the right Christian look. We put it on every time we walk in the church door. But often, it's camouflage that's covering up some issues in our life that aren't Christian at all. Jesus put it this way in Mark 7, verse 6, our word for today from the Word of God. "These people honor me with their lips, but their hearts are far from me." Now, you could say all the good, God-honoring things and still underneath have a heart that is far from Him, a life that has beneath all that spiritual camouflage some attitudes or actions that have no place in a child of God, someone who's been rescued at the price of the blood of God's Son. We forget that God doesn't look at the outward appearance, but at the heart. In other words, the only one who really matters is not fooled by our Christian words. Your whole relationship with Him, His blessing on your life, it's all about the condition of your heart. Could it be you've been hiding some serious unrepented sin under the camouflage of those beautiful spiritual words? You can be talking about prayer and Bible study in the morning and swimming in the cesspool of internet pornography at night. Your Christian words can mask all kinds of hidden bitterness and lust and deception, or a compartmentalized life that's all about Jesus in the God compartment, but all about you at work, and school, at home. You can even try to put Christian words on things that are anything but Christian. You can call it conviction. God calls it stubbornness. You call it compassion. God calls it compromise. You call it love. God calls it immorality or adultery. Isn't it time you looked in the mirror and maybe saw the hypocrite behind the beautiful words? There's freedom and forgiveness and integrity waiting for you at the cross of Jesus Christ, where you need to bring all the sin that's been hiding behind all that spirituality. One of the greatest dangers of being in a Christian environment is that you can know the words and never know the Lord. You can have a religion that's all about Jesus and never have Jesus. Jesus said there will be people like that on Judgment Day to whom He will say, "I never knew you." Could it be you've got Christianity, but you don't have Christ? You've mistaken agreeing with Jesus for being committed to Jesus, and that mistake will cost you heaven. But today, Jesus brought us together so you can experience what it is to really know Him for real. Make this the day you say, "Lord, all this time I've missed you, but I want you in my heart, not just in my head. I am yours." You know, our website is set up as a place where you can go and actually make sure you belong to Him. Would you go there? It's anewstory.com. That's anewstory.com. It isn't the rhetoric of Jesus that matters. It's the reality of Jesus. So come to Him today, as you really are. There's so much you've been missing. You can have it today.
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11: 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Good afternoon. I'm Maritza with you. Well, coming up next is Truth for Life with Alistair Begg. On the program, Daniel's final vision paints a sobering picture of how the days look ahead. Yet questions remain. Challenges will come, yet God calls his people to stand firm. We're going to discover how believers can persevere with confidence, even when every answer isn't revealed. Let's listen and learn.

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0: Hello, this is Matt Hornberger, pastor of the 4th Street Church of God, bringing to you Way, Truth, Life Radio's Scripture of the Day. Let's read from Paul's letter to the Corinthian church in 1 Corinthians 6, 19 and 20. Or do you not know that your body is a temple of the Holy Spirit who is in you, whom you have from God, and that you are not your own? For you have been bought with a price. Therefore glorify God in your body. Who owns me? Jesus Christ paid a very high price for us, and that we are now temples to a living God. Our sin debt is paid by the blood of Jesus Christ, but only if we give up our autonomy and do our part. Ours is the work of becoming a living temple for the Holy Spirit. Past tense means Christ already did all the saving we need. Our challenge today is this: do I have the courage to declare myself a slave of Christ?
1: 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And now, Community Calendar. 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This free event features an inflatable obstacle course, a bounce house, gel blaster games for ages 5 and up, and fun kids activities. Pregnancy Resource Clinic invites you to join them as they host their annual You Matter 5K Run Walk and 15K Bike Ride. This will be Saturday, September the 19th at Grace Prep High School, 848 Science Park Road in State College. 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
1: Hello, my friend. I'm Maritza with you here at Way Truth Life Radio. Thank you for joining me. Well, on today's classic edition of Family Talk, the late Dr. James Dobson concludes his insightful discussion from his Bringing Up Boys teaching series. If you're a parent struggling with a rebellious son, you don't want to miss the program, as Dr. Dobson explains how our hectic lifestyles are wreaking havoc on the upbringing of our children, especially for boys. Today, learn of the hope we have by turning to God's Word to discover His intentions for how we should parent effectively. Let's listen.
2: 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I am that James Dobson, and I'm so pleased that you've joined us today.
3: Well, welcome to Family Talk, the broadcast division of the Dr. James Dobson Family Institute. I'm Roger Marsh, and this week we are remembering the life and legacy of Dr. James Dobson, who went home to be with the Lord on August 21st, 2025. This Friday, we will commemorate the one-year anniversary of Dr. Dobson's homegoing with a special State of the Ministry address featuring our President and Chairman of the Board, Dr. Bart Brock, and yours truly. We'll talk about what the future holds, what the past 12 months have involved here at the JDF, and why Dr. Dobson was adamant that this ministry not only outlive him, but that the Dr. James Dobson Family Institute become the only organization, the only ministry around, designed to carry on his legacy based on the work that he's produced over the past 50 years. Now, on today's edition of Family Talk, we're continuing our look at one of the toughest jobs any parent will ever take on, and that is raising boys, especially the rambunctious ones. Maybe you're the parent of a strong-willed son, wondering how to rein in his wild behavior without breaking his spirit. If that's your story, today's program is for you. We're going to revisit from the archives a presentation Dr. Dobson gave in support of his best-selling book, Bringing Up Boys. You know, he spent decades studying what boys need to grow into godly men, and in this presentation, he's going to zero in on one of the biggest threats to healthy families today, something he calls routine panic. It's that breathless, exhausting pace of modern life that leaves little room for the connection our children need most. So here now to share the heart behind his book is our host, psychologist and best-selling author, Dr. James Dobson.
2: Well, the reason I wrote that book is because people began to notice that boys were in trouble, academically, socially, psychologically, and in the family. And I felt compelled to address this dilemma. And one of the overarching concerns that I focused on was something I called routine panic, where the pace of living and the exhaustion that families are feeling really don't provide a positive environment for raising our children, especially for our sons. My academic training took me in the direction of what was new, the research that was just coming out, what was being said on university campuses and so on. But by the time I got around to writing Bringing Up Girls, all that had changed because so much additional research came out. So much more was known about child development. So I thought it was time to update that subject, and I learned some new things along the way.
3: Well, boys do thrive on stability and connection, and yet the frantic pace of modern life so often robs families of both. So let's listen now as Dr. James Dobson unpacks the research behind Bringing Up Boys and shows us why slowing down may be the most important thing we can do for our sons. Here now is part two of his presentation on Dr. James Dobson's Family Talk.
2: Let's go back to what I was talking about before with regard to the relationship between a newborn and the mother. That bonding that takes place, that sealing of the relationship, is also extremely important to the future mental health of that child. That 18 months that represents the first year and a half of life is extremely necessary for the mother and this son to bond together. And what my great concern is at this time is that we're letting that period of time get away from us. There are 6 million children at this time that are toddlers or infants that are in daycare from almost from birth. And there are 13 million kids that are in daycare in the preschool years. I know some women have to put their kids in daycare. I know some of them have to get back to work. I know there are single mothers out there. They have no choice. And we have to be very compassionate to those folks. And we have to do what we can to put an arm around them. But it is dangerous to do that. And the research is now making that very clear. There is an instrument of the federal government called Child Health and Human Development that has been doing a longitudinal study for a number of years now on the consequences of early child care placement. And it is very, very interesting and somewhat discouraging. 1,100 kids in 10 premier child development clinics. They followed them at 6 months, 12 months, 18 months, 24 months, and 36 months, and then followed them longitudinally. And what they found is that those kids that are put in child care centers from very, very early, and especially those that stay long hours there, have a damaged relationship between the child and the mother. And at 5 years of age in kindergarten, they're 3 times more likely to have behavioral problems, to be in conflict, to be discipline problems, to fight, to bully, and to not be cooperative and not be compliant. And it is related to the interference with that early bonding experience. And that is only one of the findings that have come out of this situation. Now, a lot of mothers know that this is a problem. I've seen a lot of mothers cry who are at work, and they know that once that baby has been born, they're going to have to be back at work in 6 weeks, and they have to let those babies go. They're not going to be there when the first word is spoken or when the first step is taken, but they don't feel they have any choice. 70% of American women, of those in that age group, in the preschool age group, would rather stay home, but they're not able to do so for financial reasons. And our federal government looks at that great idea. Why don't we give more money for childcare? We'll make more childcare centers. Well, that's not the point. What you need to do is let the women and the husbands and wives keep their own money so that more of them can do what they want to do, which is stay home and take care of their own children. And boys especially are in need of stability at that time. Now, if you were to come up to me and ask, what is the greatest source of difficulty? What is the most common cause of divorce? Why is the American family not making it? And why are boys especially going through such a time of difficulty? And there's one answer to it. It has to do with what I call routine panic. It is that lifestyle, that breathless lifestyle, where we don't have time to talk together. We don't have time to walk together. We don't have time to for husbands and wives to be alone together, for their intimate hours and so on. They're too worn out. They're too exhausted. That is the typical American lifestyle. And it has major implications for children, both boys and girls, but especially for boys. If you take this book that I've written, Bringing Up Boys, and all of the problems that I discussed in here, most of them are linked to that lifestyle. Most of them come out of the fact that we're too tired. We're not there when they get home at night. Girls cope with that a whole lot better than boys. Boys, by their very nature, do not do well when they are not properly supervised. And yet this is the way it is. a book by the name of Bowling Alone. It's a tremendous book. It's written by Dr. Robert Putnam. And his thesis is that Americans no longer have the community that they used to have. You know, I remember when I was a kid, we would hear a knock at the front door, at the screen, if you will, and somebody would say, "Anybody home?" And my mom would come running and she'd say, "Come on in." And they would come in. These weren't people we had an appointment with. They were friends that had come over. And they'd come over and they'd sit in the living room and mom would go put some coffee in the coffee pot and bring it, and servants usually had some apple pie and some banana cream pie or something to serve to them. And we would sit and talk. And there was a sense of community. There was a sense of oneness. And that doesn't happen now. You got to make an appointment. You got to get on somebody's calendar. You got to put it 3 weeks in advance and then change it four times. You know, because you don't drop in on anybody now. We don't have time to see each other. You would just probably be frustrated. You had planned to get 7 things done on your to-do list today, and here they are at the door. And in the absence of that, community has broken down. Well, Dr. Putnam has said that this has become a serious problem in American life. We are less involved in JCs, in Kiwanis, in Elks, in PTA, in the Republican Party, in the Democratic Party. They don't do anything together anymore. And as a result, community has broken down. The theme of a book, the title of the book, is Bowling Alone, because he said, and he interviewed 500,000 people to come up with these findings. He said, we don't even bowl together anymore. Just as many people are bowling now as were 10 or 20 or 30 years ago, but we don't bowl in leagues because we're not in association with each other. We're isolated, we're exhausted, we're alone. And now what's happening in the church? More and more people are watching the electronic church. They're not even coming together to commune together, even though Paul said to forsake not the assembling together. And that is what has happened. Well, this relates very much to boys and how they function, because you get a chaotic lifestyle where there's no time and everybody is going in opposite directions. Boys don't do well under those circumstances. There's another study that was done called the National Longitudinal Study of Adolescent Health. This is another very, very important long-term study that's been done to see what the effects are of this kind of lifestyle. And what they looked at were violence, juvenile delinquency of all sorts, suicide, conflict in school, academic difficulties. Here are these problems that you see with young people that are on the increase. And then they tried to relate that to the characteristics of family life that they were observing in 11,000 families that they studied. And do you know what came out of that? This just fascinates me. Do you know how to prevent a lot of these problems? You know, I was number one in the outcome as to how to prevent adolescent difficulties. It was simply to be together as husband and wife, husband or wife, with your kids 4 times a day. In the morning, after school, at dinner time, and at bedtime. Just be in the vicinity those 4 times per day. And the incidence of adolescent rebellion dropped dramatically just from that difference. There was another study also done by a man at Harvard University, Dr. Blake Bowden, who came up with similar results. And this one surprised me even more, that of all the things related to adolescent difficulties, those families that ate together 5 times per week. Now, you actually have 21 meals a week. The families that ate together five times a week had a much lower incidence of rebellion and difficulty. Isn't that interesting? And it didn't have to be a candlelight dinner. It could be McDonald's. It could be pizza. It could be at a local restaurant. It didn't have to be a formal thing at all. Simply being together for a meal five times a week made all the difference. But we don't do that. We eat in our cars. We eat at work. This kid's eating over here, and this one's eating over there, and dad comes home 2 hours later than that, and we don't eat together. We don't do anything together. We don't even watch television together. The kids have television in their own rooms, or they're into the internet, or they're doing something on their own. There is not that sense of community. When that occurs, for boys especially, be aware. Now, I'm going to say something to you that I have not been willing to say in the 30 years that I've been writing for families. I've known it. I've believed it. I've never had the courage to say it. And courage to speak my mind has never been a problem for me. But this is one that I have not been willing to say, but I'm going to say it now. And you're going to disagree with me. And so's the rest of the world, and everybody's going to hate me, but it's okay. It's okay. I believe that the primary problem with the deterioration of the family and the problems that boys are going through is directly related to the two-career family, where you have both members of the family racing and running and huffing and puffing. They're exhausted. All of their energy is going in that direction, and there is nothing left over, and there's nobody home. And that is dynamite. That sets up all kind of problems for kids. Am I telling women especially that they should not be in a career? No. I mean, everybody's got to make that decision. I wouldn't even presume to try to say what other people ought to do. And it would be silly for me as a man to make a statement like that about other families. I don't know their circumstances. I don't know their finances. I don't know their opportunities. I don't know their temperaments. So I can't say that. I can only tell you where you have that, where you've got two very active, usually successful careers going that are somewhat uncompromising with each other and with the family, the children suffer for it. And people say, how are we going to do that? How in the world are we going to be with our kids morning, after school, dinner, and bedtime? How are we going to make it on one salary? How are we going to do what you're asking us to do? I don't know. I don't have the answer for that. I just know that if you want to know how to harmonize the family and how to raise more healthy boys and girls, then you've got to deal with these issues one way or another, because it isn't working the way it is. It isn't working. The families are absolutely falling apart. Everywhere you look, they are falling apart. Why? Because we don't have anything left for each other. And as a result, the problems that I've talked about in this book, having to do with suicide and academic problems and all those other things, are related to that. And my only point is that if that matters to us, we will figure out a way to deal with it.
3: A challenging message for parents to better care for and engage their kids. I'm Roger Marsh, and you are listening to a presentation from Dr. Dobson's Bringing Up Boys teaching series here on Family Talk. Now, we've reserved our last few moments to hear some of Dr. Dobson's Q&A session with the studio audience who were in attendance that day. Let's listen now to a few of their perceptive questions.
4: Where does the trust factor come into play raising a boy? Or is there a trust factor?
2: Not much. You can make a very big mistake by assuming that everything is okay when you're not looking. I think you have to stay in touch. Carol Burnett's daughter got into drugs. And I just remember her going on television saying she trusted her daughter, and she's regretted it ever since. She should have been watching. She should have been listening. You know, there's so many dangers out there. There's so many influences. There's so many social settings where your kids will be wounded and hurt and enticed into evil things. You've got to stay in touch. And the notion that you just kind of close your eyes and hope is a recipe for disaster. That doesn't mean you read the diary, but it might. If you think your child is taking drugs, you better read the diary. That's just my opinion. You guys disagree with me, don't you? Over here.
5: You mentioned that that period after 18 months and around 5 is crucial for the son to be pulling away from mom.
2: Yes.
5: What if at that time the father is going through his own crisis and he's working a lot and he's not home a lot and his participation in the family kind of resolves when the son's older? This is my case.
2: Yes.
5: And dad wants to be a great dad, wants to, you know, teach his son. Can you get back what you...
2: Yeah. You know, the sad thing is that that situation that you described is the typical family scene today. Because in early marriage and early childhood, dads are busier than they'll ever be. They're trying to get started. They've started a business. They're trying to make it in their work. And they're just overwhelmed with these responsibilities. So this is the typical scenario. And the question that you ask could be asked by women everywhere. There is no real simple answer to it because it is a need that is either going to be met or not met. This is why I'm talking about this today. This is not simply a matter of a passing need at home. This is the foundational relationship that is going to make differences for years to come. Now, some kids, by their temperament, make it anyway. Most of them do, but many of them don't. And where that occurs, you've got to find a male role model somewhere. And if dad is gone and just simply can't meet that need, you better find an uncle or a little later on a coach or somebody who can teach that boy what it means to be a man.
5: My son's almost 13. Can you play catch up is, I guess, my question.
2: I think it's never too late to build a relationship like that. And a teenage boy and his father can still bond together. And a lot depends on the temperament, and I don't want to make it look like it's, you know, it's forever lost, but it will be forever different. So there is much that you can still do. Yes?
6: I guess it's my belief that when you're raising a son, it's a little bit different than a daughter from the standpoint that when your son starts getting into manhood, he has to have these experiences where he's letting the air under his tire.
2: Yes.
6: How do you provide a healthy way for him to do that where he doesn't get hurt? Recognizing that in part they have to do it.
2: Yes.
6: I wish they didn't. It seems like in part they indeed have to experience it.
2: It's a wonderful question because boys do need to do that. They do need to let it out. They do need to experiment. They do need to rebel a little bit. And you do have to allow that. You know, I think you need to select the battles that you're willing to fight.
3: 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You know, raising boys has never been easy. 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That's why the Dr. James Dobson Family Institute is committed to carrying Dr. Dobson's timeless biblical wisdom to the next generation of moms and dads. Each day this week here on Family Talk, you're hearing special programming commemorating the homegoing, if you will, of Dr. James Dobson, who received his eternal reward on Thursday, August 21st, 2025. Now, the teaching that we are continuing to present here on Family Talk and all throughout the ministry of the Dr. James Dobson Family Institute is by design. Dr. Dobson ordained this ministry to carry on his legacy work, and it was his desire that this ministry would outlive him. That's why this week, as we commemorate the first anniversary of his passing, we're also giving you an opportunity to make a contribution to help this ministry continue on into the future. When you call our member of our constituent care team at 877-732-6825 right now, ask them how you can receive a copy of our Best of Broadcast CD collection, the final one that we prepared right after Dr. Dobson passed away last year. It features a multitude of different programs, guests like Johnny Erickson Tata, Victor Marx, and more, but it also features the very first ever edition of the Family Talk broadcast back in May of 2010, as well as the final recording Dr. Dobson ever recorded in the studio back in the spring of 2025. We'll be happy to send you a copy of our Best of Broadcast Legacy Edition when you make a contribution of any amount in support of the ministry here at the Dr. James Dobson Family Institute today. So call a member of our constituent care team at 877-

0: 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This has been a presentation of the Dr. James Dobson Family Institute. I'll pray for
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This is Amazing Grace. That's Phil Wickham. My name is Jason. Friend, I'm so thankful that we get to share in a time of music and worship together today. And, you know, Scripture actually talks about what worship looks like, what speaks to the heart of God. Listen to this, James 1:27. It says, "Religion that God our Father accepts as pure and faultless is this, to look after orphans and widows in their distress and to keep oneself from being polluted by the world." You know, those are good things, things that really bless the heart of the Father. Of course, you know, that's not the only thing to do, but those are certainly some really good things, some really practical, tangible. I'm a tangible person, a tangible type person, and I'm like, okay, what can I really do? And those are real tangible things that we see bless the heart of God.

Some tables creak with laughter. Others hold quiet conversations no one else will ever hear. But the best tables are the ones where everyone's welcome. That's what Way Truth Life Radio is, an open seat for anyone who needs encouragement, a good word, or a reminder that God hasn't gone anywhere. 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

Check this out. Vertical gratitude produces horizontal gratitude. 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My name is Jason, and vertical, up and down. Like, vertical gratitude, gratitude toward God will produce horizontal gratitude. In other words, you're thankful toward God first. It begins to make you grateful for all the blessings that He's given you.

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He took sin seriously enough to carry it and loved people enough to stay there. It looked like loss. It felt like silence. But Sunday morning changed everything. The stone rolled away. Death was beaten. So if you have ever thought, it is over, Easter says, not even close. That's what Jesus did. 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

0: Have you heard of the skinned knee philosophy? My name is Jason, and maybe not. I just heard of it recently, and it came from a dad, a parent. Maybe, I don't know if he coined it, but the idea was, hey, you go to the park with your kids, and if nobody came back with a skinned knee, like you didn't play hard enough, you didn't experiment hard enough. And I think that there's, you know, there's something to that. I'm not talking about like, hey, we broke a bone, but just, you know, you played hard, you had a good time, you learned your own limits. That's a good thing as a kid. But I was wondering about that in like a spiritual level. And I wonder if there's maybe this level where I can set my own goals too small. And so I'm just kind of thinking about this and just saying, like, if I set a goal and I say I can accomplish that entire goal by myself, I can kind of get to the end of it and I can pat myself on the back. But for, like, from a spiritual level, like, I want to set God-sized goals, the skinny knee type of goals where it's like God has to come through, or you know what, it doesn't get to be accomplished. So I like this idea of saying, you know what, I want to feel like I'm getting to a point of where I'm coming up a little bit short, but that's the place where God moves in when it's in the places that I can't do myself.
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So a little girl asked her father, "Dad, what is love?" And Dad replied, "Love is when you steal my chocolate from my lunch bag every day, and yet I still hide it in the same place." You know, I think Dad is on to something about self-sacrifice, giving up something for the benefit of another.

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1: We kind of take it for granted, but the moon is the second brightest object in the sky, which is crazy when you think about it. My name is Jason, and of course we have the sun. Okay, that's number one. We know that. But look at the night sky, and you notice, like, especially when it's a full moon, you're like, well, why is the moon so bright? 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But yet the moon itself produces no light. And so the obvious question is, wait, why is the moon so bright then? The reason is, like, it's so close to us. See, it's reflecting the sun, and then it just sits in close proximity to the earth. And I think about this, like, when people see you, they're going to see the reflection of the S-O-N sun. And guess what? The closer they are to you, hopefully, the brighter the light.
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3: Hey, good afternoon. This is Way Truth Life Radio. Your forecast for the rest of the day today, still seeing lots of sunshine, highs in the low 80s. Tonight, down to just 58 overnight, mostly clear skies. And then tomorrow, we'll start the day probably with some patchy fog again. Partly sunny skies through most of the day. We could see some pop-up thunderstorms late afternoon and into tomorrow evening.

Likes, logins, bank balances, they all grab our attention. But none of them hold us when life gets heavy. That's second-tier living. The good stuff comes first. Laughter that fills a room. A hug that lingers. The presence of God who calls you his own. What you stockpile won't last. What you share will. That's why we value you. 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
1: Do you realize the depth of what God's grace means? My name is Jason, and his grace actually means that it is okay to acknowledge the depth of your own shortcomings and sin. Like, you don't have to hide it, because his grace, like, it is standing ready at this very moment to forgive.

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My name is Jason, and it's like saying, God, I'm in agreement with your word, and I am praying it right back to you that it might happen. Check this out. This is a good one. Don't miss this one. 1 Thessalonians 3:12, it says this, may the Lord, okay, so that's God's doing. What's he going to do? May the Lord make your love increase and overflow for each other and for everyone else, just as ours does for you. I love taking words just like that and saying, God, I'm praying. I'm praying to have a love that increases. I'm praying to have a love that overflows for others. What a powerful prayer.

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2: 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We

Now, this weekend, I had to pin my dog down, and he did not like it. My name is Jason here on Way Truth Life Radio, and it was Sunday morning. I noticed that he was licking at his paw, and I was like, all right, that's weird. And so I looked at it. I didn't see anything. And then Sunday afternoon, kind of doing the same thing. I'm like, okay, now it's more than once. So we've got a pattern here, and still not seeing anything. But eventually, I was able to kind of dig in, and he had inside of his paw this clump of something. I don't know if it was dirt that got in and balled up all of his hair, or it was just hair itself. I don't know what it was. But dogs can be sensitive about their paws, some dogs more than others, and mine is in that category, more sensitive than others. And so, of course, can't let him keep licking at this. That'll just, you know, that'll make his paw just, it'll be very bad. So a couple of us had to get together, and we were like trying to be calm and give him treats. And like when that didn't work, we're like, all right, I just have to go with the route. We've got to hold him down. And we just got to go in, cut it out, and move on. And so that's exactly what we did. And then afterward, he was like, oh, that was

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1: Dr. Tony Evans says our physical addictions have spiritual roots, explaining why human solutions can't break them. So what will? We'll find out as we spend 2 minutes with Tony.
2: Many of God's children are spiritual POWs, trapped in a sin that they have been unable to break, trapped in a situation that is contrary to the will and word of God, from which they have not been able to escape. Whether it is alcoholism or drugs or pornography or gluttony, they find themselves caught and unable to get out. There is a whole addiction industry today to help people get out of the vice grip that is holding them illegitimately hostage. And what many are discovering is that going to church hadn't solved their problem. Praying hasn't released them from it. The biblical word for what the world calls addiction is stronghold. A stronghold is a spiritually based addiction, which means if you try to fix an addiction, which is really a stronghold, without the right spiritual connection, you can't be released from it because you haven't dealt with the core issue that's behind it. So you just deal with the thing itself.
1: Learn how to break strongholds and defeat the devil. 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

A spare key is the most boring thing you own. It just sits there, hiding under a rock that never moves, or in a drawer nobody opens. Until the day you're locked out, arms full, phone dying, and suddenly that little key feels like genius. 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Quiet, not exactly thrilling, but seriously essential. Because when life locks somebody out of peace, Way Truth Life Radio is still there, still pointing them back to Jesus.

Zach Williams and Jesus Loves. You're on Way Truth Life Radio. I'm Jason. Love this simple lesson from the life of Job. You look at him, and when Job had everything, you know what he did? He prayed. And then when he had nothing, guess what he did? He still prayed. You see, prayer, it's not about our circumstance. It's about who God is.

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1: I stood 6 feet from a baby fawn. My name is Jason here on Way Truth Life Radio. Earlier this summer, my family and I, we were taking a vacation. And vacation, usually means road trip. And so we were in the middle of a road trip. We're about halfway to our destination. And we're stopping to take a break. We need to stretch. The dog needs to stretch. And so we went for probably a 2 mile hike, really. And so we're about halfway through. We're in the middle of this hike, a mile in, getting ready to turn around. And we come across a family of deer. And we're like, oh, this is pretty cool. There's a mama deer, and there are two fawns, and there's a buck, and then there's a bigger buck. And I'm like, that's really interesting. But we just kind of kept getting closer and getting closer and closer. At one point, I'm telling you, I was probably 6 feet away from this fawn. And by the way, not only were we getting closer, they were actually getting closer to us. So it was kind of working in both directions. And it was like, I've never experienced anything like this. Obviously, the deer in this area have seen so many humans that they're just like, okay, whatever. Not really a big deal. But I was thinking about that because here we are in this middle of a journey and we're excited. Right, we're so excited about vacation. We're excited about all the things that are going to come, but we're stopping. Right, we're in the middle of a road trip, and we've got to stop. And we've got this opportunity right here to say, you know what, we're enjoying the moment. And I think about contentment, because contentment is actually, it's not a journey. Right, contentment isn't when you find a vacation. Contentment is the present attitude of your heart. You know, nothing will steer your joy faster than fixating on what you don't have. And then the beauty of joy is that it can actually always be found in the presence of God.
2: There was food every day for Elijah and the woman and her family, for the jar of flour was not used up, and the jug of oil did not run dry, in keeping with the word of the Lord. This is Max Lucado. Each day, Elijah, the widow, and her son gathered around a table and had a miracle for a meal. Heaven's delivery system continued as long as the trio needed it. Jesus spoke of God's faithful generosity. But if God so clothes the grass of the field, which today is alive and tomorrow is thrown into the oven, will He not much more clothe you? You aren't one scoop away from empty. It's not just you and your depleted energy. It's not just you and your concerns. You don't face the assignment alone. If it's God's will, it's God's bill.
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4: Hey, good afternoon. This is Way Truth Life Radio. Your forecast for the rest of the day today, still seeing lots of sunshine, highs in the low 80s. Tonight, down to just 58 overnight, mostly clear skies. And then tomorrow, we'll start the day probably with some patchy fog again. Partly sunny skies through most of the day. We could see some pop-up thunderstorms late afternoon and into tomorrow evening.

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I absolutely love that one from Tasha Layton, Meet Me in the Valley. My name is Jason, and I got to remember this, think this through kind of each day when I go home, is that the attitude that I bring through the door, that might be the attitude that sets the mood for everyone else for the rest of the day.

0: I wonder if you've ever caught this from the book of Genesis. It says, Eve saw the fruit of the tree. Like, that's the one that she wasn't supposed to eat from. She saw that fruit, and she saw it was good for food and pleasing to the eye. Guess what? I mean, both of those are true. It's a fruit. Fruits, hey, that's good to eat. And I suppose it was pleasing to the eye. I mean, it wasn't there. But I'm just going to assume, hey, you know what? That fruit looked good. Like, in other words, check this out. It looked attractive. What was she doing? Rationalizing. I can be the king of rationalization sometimes, but you know, I would say it's also true that there's nothing new under the sun. Like, it's easy to do the same thing, to rationalize sin today. And this is why it's like, I need to keep myself alert. I need to stay vigilant because I need to keep myself from falling into the same trap, right? It's really easy to do. Look at the fruit. Hey, good for fruit. Why not? Look how nice it looks. Why not? I might as well just go in and have it. But it's like, it's so easy to rationalize. It's the same tactic that has been around literally since the very beginning. It's easy to fall into. And I know for me, I have to stay alert.
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2: Morality by popular opinion? This is Ken Ham, CEO of the ministry that built a full-size ark near Cincinnati. One study found that people's views on being selfish change depending on how common the behavior is. They found that if everyone is being selfish, people didn't view it as negatively as if only a few people were doing it. The researchers argue that this shows how social norms change over time. But should our views about morality be determined by the majority? Oh, no! Popularity doesn't determine morality. If we determine right and wrong, then it's merely based on our own opinion. And if my opinion differs from your opinion, whose opinion's right? We need to look to the firm foundation of God's unchanging word for our morality.
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0: Well, that is just an awesome way to wrap up our time of music together for this afternoon. Friend, I'm so thankful that you stopped by. Looking forward to heading out to Odyssey in a moment. And we do have In the Market with Janet Parshall on the way at 5. But I got to let you know about this. Just announced today, the annual Way Truth Life Radio Christmas concert. 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It's going to be an acoustic Christmas. 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
1: And now, Adventures in Odyssey.
2: There we go. Just like it should be.
3: Well, that's the last of the ice cream from the big freezer. Let's just hope the thermostat really is working right.
2: Eugene said he fixed it, so...
3: As if we can believe anything that Eugene says.
2: Now, Connie...
3: I don't know where he gets his ideas, Jack. I mean, to announce to the whole world that I have a crush on Jason, don't you think it's ridiculous?
2: Well, I find the whole situation confusing.
3: Well, speaking of Mr. Say-Anything in a Panic...
2: Good morning, Eugene.
4: Good morning.
3: Uh-oh. Guess things didn't go very well with Katrina at dinner last night. Were the breadsticks stale?
4: I'd rather not discuss anything related to last night, thank you.
3: Why not? You were really keen to talk about me and my supposed feelings. Why can't we talk about yours today?
2: Connie...
4: Obviously, someone has a slight chip on her shoulder this morning.
3: Well, an apology from you might take it away.
4: An apology from me?
2: Look, Connie, Eugene...
3: I don't remember the words, I'm sorry, slipping past your tiny little lips after you humiliated me in front of everyone.
4: You were humiliated? I was the one who suffered profoundly from humiliation after that ridiculous hugging demonstration you insisted we attempt. If anyone should apologize, it should be you.
2: Hold on.
3: I don't believe it.
2: I said stop.
3: But...
2: No.
4: Excuse me,
2: Not another word. You two are supposed to be adults. Two adult Christians, I'll add. And listen to you. What happened last night was embarrassing for everyone, but the damage isn't terminal. Certainly not worth this kind of bickering. So unless you're both ready to apologize to each other, I'll ask...

0: ask you to silently get on with your work, okay? Well?
1: I have to put the dishes away in the kitchen.
2: Perhaps I'll go back to work on the kids' radio program.
0: Whatever it takes. Eugene?
2: Yes, sir?
0: Eugene, if what you say is true about Connie having a crush on Jason...
2: Oh, it's true, Mr. Allen.
1: Do I hear whispering going on in there?
0: Just take care of the dishes, Connie. The point is, Eugene, I expect you to be more mature about this. If she has a crush on Jason, then the sensitive thing to do is to...
3: Good morning, everybody. It is a great morning, isn't it?
0: Yeah.
2: Indeed, yes, sir.
3: Is there something wrong?
0: No, not really. No.
2: It's raining.
3: Well, who cares? I've got news that'll send your spirit soaring and dry up the rain.
0: News?
2: Well, what kind of news exactly?
3: News about me and Tasha.
0: You and Tasha, how nice.
2: I'm sure it's perfectly wonderful news.
0: You should tell us sometime later.
2: Much later, yes.
3: What's wrong with right now? You'll be the first to know. And this is the best time since Connie isn't around.
2: It's me on the attic.
0: Maybe we should go up to my office.
2: Yes.
3: I don't get it. Look, all I want to say is that Tasha and I are engaged. Oh, boy. She's in the kitchen, isn't she?
2: Yeah.
0: Yes.
3: Oh, no.
1: Hi, guys. I dropped some pots and pans. I'll pick them up after I go do something else.
3: Connie, look.
2: I believe I will go to the kids' radio studio.
3: Coward. Connie, I'm sorry. I didn't know you were in there.
1: Really? Should that have made a difference?
3: Well,
1: I'm just sorry you didn't feel you could announce the good news to all of us at the same time. Obviously, Eugene's bit of misinformation last night has tainted our ability to talk around here. Congratulations, Jason. I'm sure the two of you will be very happy. Now, excuse me, but I have work to do.
3: Good grief. Jack, has it been like this all morning?
0: Since it's only 9:15, I guess so.
3: Well, what should we do? It can't stay like this.
0: No, it can't. I guess the best thing to do is for you to talk to Connie.
3: Why me?
0: For one thing, I'm completely lost about what's going on. For another thing, whatever's happening seems to be connected to you.
3: I'd rather go back to work with the agency. It's safer. Connie?
1: Yes, Mr. Whitaker?
3: Oh, come on, cut it out. My dad is Mr. Whitaker. I'm Jason. What are you doing?
1: I'm wiping off the swings, and in a minute I'll be cleaning the dirt off the slide.
3: In the rain?
1: Well, natural rainwater is the best.
3: Okay, fine. I'll play along, but we still need to talk.
1: I don't think there's anything to talk about. I mean, you and Tasha are engaged, which is great.
3: Connie, that's not what I wanted to talk.
1: Oh, I know. You think I have a crush on you because of what Eugene said. Oh, Jason. I don't. Come on. Me have a crush on you?
3: Well?
1: I mean, I'll be the first to admit that you're good-looking and nice and intelligent and fun to be with. And if I wanted to have a crush on someone, you'd be a great person to have a crush on. But, well, I'll be honest. I couldn't have a crush on you since my affections are elsewhere. If you know what I mean.
3: Elsewhere? You like someone else?
1: I might.
3: Well.
1: So you have nothing to worry about.
3: Okay, great. I'm glad we got that worked out then.
1: Yeah, me too.
3: For if you forgive other people their failures, your heavenly Father will also forgive you. But if you will not forgive other people,
2: No, stop! Cease and desist, you contrary machine!
0: Eugene, I was wondering if we could... Ooh, is something wrong?
2: Oh, no, I thought the tape would play much better on the floor than in the machine. I'm sorry, that tone was uncalled for. I apologize. Perhaps I should go home and begin this day all over again.
0: Maybe we all should. So, things didn't go well with Katrina last night, huh?
2: No. She seems to be unsure of our relationship now. Unsure to the extent that she's dating someone named Brandon at her university. She confessed to me that she feels confused, torn, and doesn't know what to do but pray and hope she'll come to some understanding of her own heart.
0: I suppose that sounds reasonable.
2: Well, of course it is. It's all very reasonable. It always has been. I was sympathetic and reasonable in response. But I confess, Mr. Allen, that I'm completely bewildered. I feel hurt and angry and in some ways annoyed that I can't get better control over my emotions. I even bought her a ring. See?
0: It's Very nice.
2: Not as an engagement ring, mind you, but simply a token to symbolize all we've been through.
0: Mm, I see. Eugene, if I may offer an observation.
2: Please.
0: I think what you're feeling is normal. Hmm? What happened to her is normal. I think I understand why she felt confused and even started seeing someone else. How could she have known you'd become a Christian so fast? Apart from how it hurts you, I really can't blame her.
2: Well, if I'm being reasonable and sensible, I can't either. But if I'm not being reasonable and sensible, then I find it quite upsetting. Mr. Allen, I'm having lunch with her. How do you think I should proceed?
0: Oh, talk to her. Let her know your heart. And remember the rule of all great relationships.
2: Which is?
0: Be prepared for anything.
2: So don't worry and keep asking yourself, what will I eat or what will I drink or what will I wear? That is what non-believers are always looking for. Your Heavenly Father... Miss Kendall, didn't you see the red recording light?
1: Oh, yeah, it's really nice.
2: But it means I was recording, and you're not supposed to simply stroll in.
1: Well, excuse me for living, Eugene. I was just coming to apologize, but you can forget it now.
2: No, wait, Connie.
1: What?
2: Come back in, please. I feel as if I'm at odds with the universe right now. I don't believe there's any point in continuing our petty disagreements.
1: Well, yeah, that's what I came in to say.
2: Then please accept my humble apologies for our recent misunderstandings.
1: Okay. And I'm sorry, too.
2: Thank you.
1: So, things must be pretty bad with Katrina for you to apologize to me first.
2: I confess things are bad, yes. More than anything, she's feeling terribly confused. And so am I.
1: Poor Eugene.
2: Thank you. And what perchance was that hug called?
1: It's called the... I'm glad you're my friend, but sorry you're going through a hard time hug.
2: Quite a long name for such a simple hug.
1: It's not simple at all. There's a very special way you have to do it. Here, I'll show you. See, unlike other hugs, you put your arms this way.
2: Mm-hmm. Is this a scientific procedure?
4: Oops.
1: Oh!
4: Hey, I'm sorry.
2: Pardon me, we were simply...
1: Well, it's not really what it looked like.
5: It looked like a hug to me.
2: Oh, yes, exactly, but...
1: We were just...
4: Don't explain. Really?
5: I'd like to hear an explanation.
2: Oh, and I have one, too.
4: It doesn't matter. Eugene, I was just looking for you guys to say that we're leaving for a while. Somebody needs to watch the counter.
1: I'll do it.
4: Thanks.
2: Look, Jason, I'd really like to...
4: Don't say a word. We'll be on our way. Come on, Tasha, let's go.
5: But I wanted to hear their explanation.
2: I don't believe it! A second time! It happened a second time!
1: Yeah, I know. It's kind of funny.
2: What funny?
1: Yeah. Because I told Jason I had a crush on somebody, and now he'll think it's you.
2: What?
1: Oh, this is perfect. Hysterical, huh?
2: My ribs are aching from sheer amusement.

0: A great day for a picnic. What of you?
1: Yeah. Turn on the windshield wipers again, will you? I can't see the lake.
0: Sure. Are you going to eat the other half of your sandwich?
1: No, here.
0: Thanks. So, Connie has a crush on Eugene, huh? Amazing.
1: Is it?
0: Well, I think so. You know, it's funny, I told Eugene only yesterday that love was in the air. Who would have guessed I'd be so right? They usually bicker so much that, well, I just never would have imagined.
1: Sometimes bickering is a cover for deeper feelings. Look at us. Our playful banter has been going on for years.
0: And it'll go on for years to come. Oh, thanks for saying yes, Tasha.
1: Don't mention it. You know, there are a lot of details we have to work out. We should talk about them when I get back.
0: What do you mean, get back?
1: Headquarters called. They need me in Washington right away.
0: You're kidding.
1: No, I have to fly out later this afternoon.
0: But you can't go back there.
1: Of course I can. It's my job.
0: Yes, but I thought that since we were engaged, you'd give it up.
1: Jason, I can't just drop it. You know how the process works. I have a lot of unfinished jobs to do, cases to wrap up.
0: Well, forget about them. You're starting a new life now, here. Let the agency figure it out for themselves.
1: Now, Jason,
0: I'm serious, Tasha. I don't think you should go back. I want you to stay here.
2: Okay, be reasonable, be honest. Be prepared for anything.
3: Hello, Eugene. Ah!
2: Oh, Katrina! Oh!
3: It's all right. Sit down.
2: Oh. Thank you for meeting me again.
3: Well, in many regards, I did come back to Odyssey to see you. Along with other friends, of course.
2: Oh, of course. Well, I talked to Jack Allen about our situation earlier.
3: You did?
2: Mm-hmm.
3: Oh, I bet he thinks I'm dreadful for being so confused.
2: Oh, on the contrary. He understood completely how you must feel and why things have happened as they have.
3: He's very kind. So, how about you?
2: Am I kind?
3: No. I mean, how do you feel?
2: Oh, yes. Well, Mr. Allen suggested that I be very honest with you about my feelings.
3: I spoke to Brandon on the phone last night, and he suggested the same thing.
2: Good. He sounds like a very insightful fellow.
3: He is. So, what are your thoughts now? I don't want to leave without some clarification.
2: Yes, of course. Clarification. Well, Katrina, being reasonable and sensible, my thoughts are that I can reaffirm the profound
3: please,
2: and...
3: Please, Eugene, no double talk. Just be honest. What are you trying to say?
2: What am I trying to say? What am I trying to say? I'm simply saying that I'm still struggling with the way things have turned out thus far. Deep inside, I have questions that only time may answer, and until
3: what
2: that...
3: What kind of questions?
2: What kind of questions? Well, questions such as... Was it so much to ask you to wait a while longer for me? Did you have to rush home and fall under the auspices of Brandon? And of all the people you had to receive comfort from and to start dating, did it have to be some paragon of virtue who's likely everything I am not as a Christian, so I won't even have a fighting chance to compete with, since he's clearly more mature and wiser than I? To put it more succinctly, Katrina, I'm wrestling with the question of, how could you do this to me? Pardon me? The salads are wonderful here. You should try them. Yummy!
3: Thank you, Eugene. I appreciate your honesty. I'm not trying to do anything to you, and I wish you wouldn't feel threatened by Brandon. I said I'm dating him, but in many ways it's as if he's more of a counselor than a date, if you know what I mean. I respect him a lot, and he's helping me to grow spiritually, which only compounds my confusion because now I'm not certain of I don't know. I don't know anything anymore.
2: Katrina, where does that leave us?
3: I believe the best thing for both of us is for me to go home and pray that God will show us the rest.
2: Yes, of course. It's the most reasonable and sensible thing to do.
4: Want to contact us about the episodes you're hearing? visit our website at adventuresinodyssey.com or talk to someone at Focus on the Family. 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We always love hearing from you.
5: I don't believe it! A second time! It happened a second time!
6: I know! It's kind of funny.
5: What funny?
6: Yeah, because I told Jason I had a crush on somebody, and now he'll think it's you.
5: What?
3: Oh, Jack! I didn't know you were here. I thought Eugene was... What are you doing?
2: I came back to listen to some of the recordings Eugene made of the Sermon on the Mount.
3: The Sermon on the Mount?
2: Mm-hmm.
3: But what did I just hear? Wasn't that my voice?
2: Mm-hmm. Another embarrassing hug scene.
3: Oh, no. Eugene must have left the recorder on. Oh, how embarrassing.
2: Embarrassing and enlightening. Connie, I've been thinking about you a lot today.
3: You have?
2: Mm-hmm. How can I say this? I've noticed that you seem to be bouncing all over the place emotionally. I know that happens, but lately it's like you've been in the middle of a bizarre little soap opera here and enjoying it.
3: Enjoying it? Wait a minute,
2: Jack. Hold on. I don't think you're doing any of this intentionally. May I offer a theory?
3: Okay.
2: Mm-hmm. I find that when people start creating little emotional soap operas for themselves, it's because they're missing something in their lives.
3: Really? Well, what do you think I'm missing?
2: Well, it seems like a lot's been happening to everyone around here lately, except you. You've been left out. So what can you do about it? Manufacture some excitement of your own by having a crush or feeling jealous or angry or feeling anything other than boredom. Am I right?
3: Well, haven't thought about it that way, but yeah, maybe. I guess so. I mean, you have to admit, nothing ever really happens to me. All I do is come in and watch everyone else do things and... I guess I'm pretty dumb, huh?
2: Oh, not at all. I understand how you feel, but that's why I wanted to talk to you. I just wanted to tell you that life moves in rhythms and cycles, and we all go through periods when it seems like nothing is happening. But things are happening, Connie, all the time. We just have to stay in tune enough to see what they are, how they fit together, so that even in times of quiet and boredom, God's handiwork is shown to us. That's the real adventure, Connie. Learning to look and listen to our lives so we'll understand what God is doing.
3: Guess I'll have something to think about, huh?
2: Mm-hmm.
3: Thanks, Jack.
2: Your journey of faith could take you anywhere, Connie. As long as Christ remains at the center of who you are, then all the rest will fall into place. Of course, Jesus said it better, naturally. He said, "Seek ye first the kingdom of God and his righteousness, and all will be added unto you."
0: Hey, Eugene, what are you doing out here?
2: I'm wistfully watching the sun go down.
0: Uh-oh. Any man who wistfully watches the sun go down by himself is pining after someone. Mm. I should know. That's exactly what I was going to do.
2: But you're engaged. What do you have to be wistful about?
0: Well, apart from the fact that Tasha and I just argued the entire way to the airport, and I angrily dropped her off at the front curb and now don't even know whether or not we're still engaged, nothing at all.
2: I see.
0: What about you?
2: Katrina is also at the airport even as we speak. You'll note that I am not there.
0: So your relationship is on or off?
2: Off for the moment, alas.
0: Well, you always have Connie.
2: Please.
7: Well, now, look who's here. Mind if I join you?
2: If you don't mind wallowing in depression.
7: Depression? The two of you?
0: Yeah, looks like our respective relationships are over. It's mind-boggling. She's in one day, steals my heart, then leaves the next. It's over.
2: The end.
0: Kaput.
2: Finito.
0: Why do we put ourselves through it?
2: Exactly. I've been asking myself, why? What does it all mean? I went through all of that suffering, and for what? Nothing. It's finished.
0: Terminated.
2: The end of the book.
7: Oh, listen to you both. What makes you so sure this is the end of the book? Maybe it is, maybe it isn't. Only God knows for sure. This might only be the conclusion of a chapter, or the turning of another page. Unless, of course, you're willing to simply give up and make it the end. Is that what you want?
0: Jack, you're right. It's crazy to sit here and mope. We can't just let those two women leave town without knowing where we stand. Is this the end of a page or a chapter? Well, I, for one, want to find out.
2: And I, for two, want to know as well.
0: What are we waiting for? Eugene, to the airport. Okay, which way do we go?
2: I'm not sure. The A concourse is that way, the B concourse is this way.
0: Which airline is Katrina flying?
2: I didn't think to ask. What about Tasha?
0: No idea. Okay, you go that way, I'll go this way, and hope for the best.
2: Right.
0: Right.
8: Attention passengers, this is the final boarding call for flight 270 to Chicago.
0: Oh, brother, this is crazy.
3: Jason?
0: Katrina, have you seen Tasha?
3: No, why? Is something wrong?
0: No, I mean, yes. You have to come with me. Come on.
3: But I can't. That's the last call for my flight. What's wrong, Jason? What's going on?
0: Look, Eugene is here looking for you.
3: He is?
0: Oh, boy. He's never going to make it in time. Okay, look, I'll just try to say what I think he would say if he were here.
3: Jason!
0: I don't know what's going on. I mean, I know he's confused, but I also know that he wants the best for both of you. And since he became a Christian, well, I'm sure he wants more than anything for God's will to be done.
3: Good.
0: But you can't just toss God's will around like a football any more than you can toss your hearts around.
3: What?
0: Look, this isn't the end of the page or the chapter or the book.
3: Jason!
0: Forget it. Never mind. Just answer me one question, okay?
3: What?
0: I know you want to be sensible and reasonable, right? But apart from that, do you love Eugene? I mean, not as a Christian brother or a friend, but I mean, do you love him?
3: Do I love him?
0: I asked you first.
3: Well, yeah, I do.
0: Okay, well, see, that's a great start. And you know what? Eugene loves you too. So why do you want to throw that away? Isn't that worth pursuing? I mean, why do you guys keep torturing each other with these emotional gymnastics? If you love each other, then you should be together, right?
3: When you put it that way...
9: Ma'am, we're gonna close the door on the plane.
3: Okay, I'm coming. All right, I'm thinking. Jason?
0: Uh-huh?
3: Tell Eugene that I love him.
0: Okay.
3: I do love him. And I'll call him. And I'll come back to him as soon as I finish my term at the university. Tell him, Jason!
0: I sure will.
2: Katrina. Tasha, wait! Don't let that woman get on that plane!
1: Eugene! What in the world are you doing?
2: You've got to get out of line and come with me.
1: I can't miss this flight, Eugene. What's going on?
2: Even as we speak, Jason is scouring the airport for you to reaffirm his love and to secure your promise of marriage.
1: Again? One promise wasn't enough?
2: Well, he seemed to believe that your untimely separation may have affected your decision.
1: Oh, he's such a little boy sometimes. No, Eugene, you can tell Jason that I love him and I still want to marry him.
2: Wonderful. Thank you. Have a nice flight.
1: Wait. You can also tell him that I really will finish things up at work as soon as I can.
2: Wonderful. Bon voyage.
1: And tell him that I'm miffed because he never gave me an engagement ring.
2: A ring?
1: Yeah. How will anyone at headquarters believe I'm engaged when I don't even have a ring?
2: A ring? Well, you know, by no small coincidence, I happen to have a ring here.
1: Oh, I can't take your ring, Eugene.
2: On behalf of Jason Whitaker, I insist you take this ring. It will suffice until a better one is presented. Besides, I don't have anyone to give it to at the moment. Hope it fits.
1: Eugene, you're so sweet.
2: Thank you.
1: Here, give that to Jason for me.
2: Perhaps I'll let you deliver that yourself.
1: Bye!
2: Farewell! And farewell, Katrina, wherever you are.
0: And that's the second one. Well, Eugene, looks like I was right. Our loves are in the air.
2: She loves me? She really said she loves me and that she'll come back?
0: Uh-huh. Oh, hey, you've got a little of Tasha's lipstick on your cheek. Might want to wipe that off before Connie sees it.
2: Connie?
0: Yeah, you wouldn't want to make her jealous.
2: Connie? Jealous?
0: Yeah.
2: Oh, yes.
0: What's so funny?
2: Nothing. But I suspect that Connie will just have to cope.
3: I think Jack hit on something really important in his conversation with Connie. Do you remember? He said that we should pay close attention to everything that happens to us. In good times and bad. In times of excitement, trouble, or even when we're downright bored. Why? Because in the large or small events of our lives, we can see the love of God at work. Like Jesus said in the Sermon on the Mount, if God cares deeply about feeding the birds of the air or adorning the grass in the field, imagine how much more He cares about you as His child. You know, we love getting letters from you.
10: 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And don't forget to ask about how to get a copy of today's episode. It's called Love is in the Air. 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Our production engineer was Mark Drury. And our executive producer is Chuck Bolte. And I'm Chris, hoping you'll join us again next time for more Adventures in Odyssey.
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14: Kidnapped in the African nation of Niger, or Niger as some call it, American missionary Kevin Rideout was held in captivity for 9 months. But now he's been released and returned safely home to his family. For 19 years, Kevin Rideout worked as a Christian missionary pilot for SIM International. On October 21st of last year, he was kidnapped by three armed men near his home in the capital city of Niamey. The details of his release, as well as the identity of his captors, remain unclear, but SIM released this statement. Krista and the rest of Kevin's family are profoundly grateful for the prayers offered on their behalf by people around the world throughout his captivity. And they're right. Whoever else may have been involved securing his release, it was the Lord who deserves the praise. I'm David Wolin at haventoday.org.
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17: You can stand next to someone and still have no idea what they're carrying. 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So today, be the reason someone breathes easier. That's how Jesus changes a day. 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
24: Welcome to In the Market with Janet Parshall. I am thrilled you're going to spend the hour with us because this is going to be a fabulous conversation. Fair warning, this is going to be one of those conversations, and we talk about this a lot here, don't we, where you're going to learn to think biblically and critically. And no, That is not a multiple choice test. It is not an either or. It is a both and, particularly because the core of our conversation is going to be centered on the word truth. We've followed the one, and we've talked about that a lot recently here in this program. Why now has John 14:6 become such a lightning rod verse for so many people when Jesus declares exclusively, and yet at the same time, the most inclusive statement ever uttered to anyone, because the offering is to all mankind. Jesus says, I am the way, the truth, and the life, and no man comes to the Father but by me. And I've played all kinds of wolf audio, predicated in Matthew 7, these ravenous wolves who wear the garbs of religiosity and pontificate. And the Bible tells us, out of the overflow of the heart, the mouth speaks, and you learn very quickly. They're making it up as they go along, and they are ravenous wolves, as Jesus describes them. And so you learn to recognize the howling. You're a good Berean. Come on, you're going to be people of noble character that are going to test all things. And in order to do that, you have to have some kind of a metric. How do you test all things? Well, you heard me quote D.L. Moody all the time. He called the word of God the straight stick of truth. So get out that straight stick of truth, because we're going to talk about that this hour. Here's this idea. We know that the word of God is truth. It doesn't contain the word of God. It is the word of God. Inerrant, inspired, transcendent, immutable, applies to all people, all times, and all places. And yet if someone were to say to you, what is truth? Not unlike what Pilate said, asking insincerely to Jesus, would you know how to answer it? And do you know when the truth is being manipulated, when it's being twisted around? Do you know what a red herring argument is? Do you know what an argument ad hominem is? Do you know how to approach conversations when truth is really in the dock, as my friends in the UK say? So that cacophony you hear as we begin every hour's conversation on this broadcast represents the noise in the marketplace of ideas. And all of the ideas being bought and sold can't possibly be true, because they're contradictory in many cases. And so one would cancel out the other. So that does raise this existential question that every believer should know how to answer in their contending for the faith. What is truth? And we're going to talk to a man who really understands this and has written a fantastic book on this subject. In fact, Dr. Douglas Grotius has written the book, Taking Back Truth, a biblical response to common cultural lies. That is just right in the sweet spot of what this program is all about. Dr. Grotius, by the way, is a distinguished research professor of apologetics and Christian worldview at Cornerstone University. He previously served as professor of philosophy at Denver Seminary in Denver, Colorado. He's published articles in a myriad of outlets, including Philosophia Christi and Christian Scholars Review, Inquiry, Journal of the Evangelical Theological Society, as well as the Christian Research Journal, World Magazine, the Worldview Bulletin. He's the author of numerous books, including Christian Apologetics, A Comprehensive Case for Biblical Faith, and he lives in Michigan. But today, it's going to be a small world, because it sounds like he's right here in the studio with me. Douglas, the warmest of welcomes. I have missed our conversations in the past and am delighted. I understand, by the way, you have multiple books that have released at the same time. I've just chosen one of the many books that are coming out at this time. So you'll have to come back so we can discuss all the other new releases.
4: Be happy to do it. Yeah, somehow three books came out within about 5 weeks this summer.
24: We'll stick to this one, though. Well, and I'm glad, but what does that mean, what you were doing about 9 months ago when you were writing all of these books? How in the world did you write all those at the same time?
4: Well, you just sit at the desk and pound away for a long time, and eventually books come out.
24: Oh, that it were that simple.
4: Okay, yeah.
24: Good. All right, so I love the way you really make us do a deep dive on the word truth. And I kept thinking as I was reading the book, this is really brilliantly insightful on your part, because particularly as Christians, I think we have this presupposition that we know what truth is for a myriad of reasons. We've got the word of God. We know that Jesus, among his many names, is in fact truth. So therefore, we must know what it is. But if we were pressed by the culture and they were to ask us to give us a working definition, I doubt seriously that we would really know what that is. So let me start at that 35,000-foot level and say, okay, and you point out in the book brilliantly that when Jesus is asked the question, what is truth, Pilate really doesn't want to know the answer. So how do we define truth as believers?
4: Well, you started with it. Jesus himself is the way, the truth, and the life, the only way to the Father. But there's a theory of truth behind that. It's throughout the whole Bible. It's very rational. And that is, if a statement is true, it corresponds to reality. It matches or reflects reality. So people sometimes say, well, you have your truth and I have my truth. Well, we get to have opinions, but we don't own the truth. Rather, the truth should own us. So when we're talking about truth, we're in the world of objective reality. And if we make a claim to truth, such as Jesus is the way, the truth, and the life, or transgender ideology is morally wrong, then we're in the world of facts, and we need to give evidence and reason to support what we take to be a fact, what we take to be true.
24: So you start out the book by doing a deep dive, and I'm going to cover some of the points that you do in this first chapter, and then you look at some of the issues that are out there in the marketplace and look at them from a truth perspective. But I really want to do a kind of deep postmortem, if I can, on the word truth, and I think I'm using the word postmortem intentionally. You cited early on in the book something I say several times on this program, which is the Oxford Dictionary word of the year, post-truth, which really means that no longer is it objective, knowable, and again, applies universally, but rather your feelings supersede and your feelings dictate what constitutes truth. Well, that's right out of the gate. You don't have to be a philosophy major, but if that's the case, then your truth, if yours were different than mine, Doug, would cancel each other out. Therefore, we'd be left the conclusion, would we not, that there is no such thing as truth.
4: Right. Well, I start the book in kind of an odd way. I start it with a medical diagnosis I got about 40 years ago. I had a very strange growth, and I was really worried about it. So I went into the doctor, and he did a biopsy, and my wife and I, Becky and I, who's now with the Lord, were really worried. We got prayer and came back that it was a unknown, harmless growth. You know, I needed to know, we needed to know the truth of the matter, because if it was cancer, it would have had to have been treated in a certain way. It was just a bizarre, benign growth. So we want to know the truth about our bodies, about our health. We should want to know the truth about our spiritual health and about objective reality, about God, morality, and salvation.
24: What a great place to take a break and a great setup to the book. It's called Taking Back Truth, A Biblical Response to Common Cultural Lies. Dr. Douglas Rotheis is our guest. Again, this is designed, but this is not a 100-level Sunday school class. I want you to grow up in him, get some spiritual heft on your bones, and start thinking maturely about who you are as a follower of Christ. Truth, more after this.
5: Hi, I'm Johnny Erickson Tata, and the other day at work was crazy. I was in one meeting, then had to be pulled out of it for a different meeting, then a phone interview, then there were a few guests who stopped by my office, then back to my computer to hurry and meet a deadline. After work, I was bushed. When Ken picked me up to drive me home, I told him about my crazy busy day, and he paused after listening to my litany and said with a grin, "But you're not bedridden, are you?" Immediately, I understood what he meant and happily answered, "You're absolutely right, I am not bedridden. And I don't have cancer anymore, at least I don't think. And I don't have pneumonia. I haven't broken a bone today. I have a job and friends and a good home. And I am grateful." And guess what? I meant it. It's why Ephesians chapter 5 says, to give thanks in everything, even for a crazy busy day.
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24: 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What a joy and an honor, quite honestly, to spend time with Dr. Douglas Rotheis. He taught at Denver Seminary as a professor of philosophy for more than 30 years. In 2024, he joined the faculty at Cornerstone University as its first distinguished research professor of apologetics and Christian worldview. He's written more than 20 books, and his newest is called Taking Back Truth, A Biblical Response to Common Cultural Lies. So let me pick up on your biopsy and what you just said, Douglas, because you talked about one, you infuse the word reality and truth. And in the book, you make this statement. You said a statement is a truth bearer if it corresponds to or reflects reality. Now, that might be a self-evident truth, no pun intended, but that makes sense only if you're recognizing among a group of people the same reality. In a post-truth world, there are a lot of delusions out there. So how, I mean, can I walk into the marketplace assuming that everybody understands reality, let alone truth?
4: Well, not really. So we have to be very careful to understand another person's worldview. So if they have a very relativistic worldview and they think truth is relative to their opinion or to culture or something like that, then we just come up with statements that are absolutely objectively and universally true, like the basic truths of mathematics, you know, 5 + 7 = 12, or basic truths of mathematics, not mathematics, but of morality. Go from mathematics to morality. Murder is always wrong. Rape is always wrong, something like that. So when people say they have their own truth, everybody has their own truth, and there's no one truth, one good strategy is to do what's called, or to give what's called a counter example to that. Mm-hmm. So if you say all swans are white, what do you need? One black swan, and you refuted it. If you say everything is relative, just give an absolute statement, either in science, math, or morality, and say, no, you already believe in some objective, absolute, universal truths, and the religions of the world, all worldviews claim to be true to fact, and they claim to be rational. So we should really figure out what worldview is true and follow it. That's what I've been doing for 50 years as a Christian philosopher, is defending the Christian worldview as objectively true, rational, and pertinent to the whole of life, and then challenging other worldviews as defective in one way or another.
24: Mm. You talk about variances of truth, and I want to touch on that a little bit if I can. Talk to me about why you think that the pragmatic view of truth doesn't work, and perhaps you begin by describing what you mean by the pragmatic view.
4: Right. The pragmatic view says if a belief I have works for me, that is, makes me happy or successful, then that's true, and that's as far as we need to go. Mm-hmm. But really, false beliefs can sometimes produce good effects. So we need to go beyond that. An example I've been using for years is, let's say you think that you lost $1,000 when you were in college, and that causes you to become very earnest, very serious. You're good at bookkeeping. You become an accountant. You make a lot of money, and then you find out that your roommate stole the $1,000. Well, okay, that belief that you lost $1,000 that made you reform your life was beneficial for you, but it wasn't true. It wasn't true to fact. So, you know, as Oz Guinness said a long time ago, Christianity is not true because it works. It works because it's true. So if Christianity is objectively true to fact, then it will allow us, if we believe it and live in terms of it, to cooperate with reality. And this will be, in the long run, good for us. We'll be cutting with the grain of reality instead of against the grain of reality. But there are false beliefs that may seem beneficial in the short run. So you can't say truth equals pragmatic success. That's not the definition of truth. It doesn't work. Mm. So the pragmatic view of truth doesn't work. How do you like that?
24: That's spot on. By the way, you mentioned Oz. Tell me why you dedicated the book to him.
4: Well, I've been reading Oz Guinness ever since I became a Christian. The first book I read of his was The Dust of Death, The Critique of the Counterculture. And I've been reading his books. It's hard to keep up with them. He's so prolific. Mm-hmm. But he is an extremely insightful, deeply Christian, godly man who I also know as a friend. And he has been a tremendous inspiration to me for all these years. So it was a real honor to dedicate the book to him.
24: Wow. Well, speaking about truth, interestingly enough, just recently I sat and watched a documentary that he did. He was a participant
4: yes.
24: in a joint project between Focus on the Family and the Colson Center. And he said there are three assaults. He said everyone feels it, but they just can't necessarily articulate it. And then the three sort of, it's a triple-headed hydra, I guess, from my perspective. It's the sexual identity war that's going on. It's Marxism, and it's the Islamization that we're seeing in our country as well. Is there any congruence between those three things from your vantage point?
4: Well, they're all very powerful. The sexual revolution has gotten stranger and stranger, especially as it goes into transgenderism. And of course, Islam is very different because Islam claims to be a revelation from God and has absolutes. But unfortunately, what it claims to be absolutely true is not absolutely true in terms of Allah as the one true God. And so on. So I think all of these are very significant, and Christianity must challenge all of these ideas.
24: Well, and isn't it interesting when you talk about Christianity, challenge them? If you look at every single one of them, Marxism is godless, Islam has another right. God, and sexual identity says you will be God. So at the core of all of those, yes, there's a right. God question that works its way through.
4: Yes, that's true. And also the sexual revolution and transgenderism fits into a kind of cultural Marxism or neo-Marxism that I think we talked about last time I was on in my book, Fire in the Streets.
24: Mm-hmm.
4: So they're related. Some neo-Marxists, cultural Marxists will say it's not just the workers who are oppressed, it's people who are LGBTQ. That's a dynamic of oppression as well. And so you need to factor them in. And of course, the bad guys would be the Christians who think that there is an absolute morality and that there's one way of salvation. They're the oppressors.
24: Exactly. Critical theory. So the rest yeah. of the book, you talk about the truth about God and religion, the truth about human nature, the truth about morality, the truth about sex and gender, the truth about race, the truth about abortion and human value. And then at the end, you offer us a truth tonic. Lots to talk about. It's a fascinating, fascinating book, timely, appropriate for where we are now, because you and I are to contend for the faith, which is about speaking the truth, but doing it in love. The book is called Taking Back Truth, A Biblical Response to Common Cultural Lies. More with Dr. Grotex right after this.
0: When God created you, He had a specific plan and purpose, especially for you. Hi, I'm Mark Gothier from Making Your Life Count. Mark Rutter of Crew describes how God has designed us.
1: God has designed us in a way that we're to function, healthy character functioning, started in Genesis and the created order. And that was that we would depend upon Him as our source of life. We'd attach to Him as a source of life. We were also created that we would actually embrace reality and truth on His terms. We'd be obedient to His truth and reality. And third, He created us so that He was actually our King. He's actually created us so that we'd learn to submit to Him, to bow down to Him, to respect Him, obey Him, and respect others. Those three foundational areas don't really, they're actually the key to any kind of behavioral, spiritual health, as is living out God's design.
0: Mark says it's important to remain healthy in each of these areas.
1: When we deviate from that design, we also are looking at how do people face truth and reality? Are they willing to say, give me feedback? Are they willing to own truth and honestly embrace truth? And then are they able to submit? Are they able to respect one another and bow down and actually worship God instead of themselves? And so those are the key areas that are key to both character and spiritual health. And so when you see a deviation in any of those parts of the design, that's typically where you'll see these red flags that would signify not always failure, but signify areas of lack of health in terms of our character and spiritual structure.
0: God has a plan and purpose for each one of us according to His design. Want to learn more about God's plan for you? Go to crew.org. That's CRU.org.
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24: We're visiting with Dr. Douglas Grotius, who is a very prolific author. I noted earlier that he's written more than 20 books, including Unmasking the New Age, Walking Through Twilight, A Wife's Illness, and A Philosopher's Lament. This is the story of his wife stepping into eternity. The Christian Apologetics Textbook, which, by the way, for the record, is now in its second edition, and Beyond the Wager, The Christian Brilliance of Blaise Pascal, one of my very favorites. So his passion, if you haven't picked it up already, is to make the truth of Christianity known to the world through his teaching and writing and witness, and he does all of that so well. His latest book, again, Taking Back Truth, A Biblical Response to Common Cultural Lies. What I love about this is that, let me just step aside. My husband was a triple major in undergrad, and one of them was philosophy, and we have great conversations, and I am very envious of the fact that he got to think great thoughts by being in a philosophy class. And I used to think, it has no application. In fact, my dad would say, how are you going to pay the rent with that major? So it was always an interesting conversation. But to think about great thoughts, you have to dial down the noise, and you really have to start thinking about great thoughts. So one of the things that you discuss is the idea that we need to understand the nature of us, human nature. And again, there's a lot of presuppositions that we just kind of inhale from the scriptures, but if we have to get out in a humanistic marketplace of ideas, we don't necessarily know how we can give the apologetic for what we believe and why we believe it about our human nature, particularly because, Douglas, as believers, we start this conversation by understanding that we're fallen creatures, that we have a sin nature, and that only a relationship with Christ can turn that around. If your word of the year is post-truth, the last thing you want to hear is you're a sinner. And I'm not talking about how one delivers that message. I'm just talking about the transcendent idea that you are a sinner. That's repugnant to people who think in this 21st century of postmodernism, post-truth, that we can become gods. Because those three things that we talked about before, all of them are about self-ascendancy. So how do we begin to understand the nature of God and the self, as you write in the book, as given to us by God?
4: Mm-hmm. Well, the Christian view is, of all the views of humanity, the most realistic and ultimately the most hopeful. But to have hope, you need to be in alignment with reality. And the biblical view says that we are, in our origin, great, use Pascal's language. There's a greatness to humanity because we're made in the image and likeness of God, and no other animal is. We are more than animals. We're representatives of God. We have creativity, relationality, rationality. We can create culture. But that's Genesis 1 and 2. But Genesis 3 says that human beings turned against God, did the one thing God said not to do, and brought, through their rebellion, sin into the world. It's a fallen world. And now we have to cope with a fallen nature that we bring into the world. So the Bible is very realistic in terms of our initial greatness, our abilities intellectually, in culture, and so on. But in a fallen world, there's something wrong with everything, and there's something very wrong with us. We don't lose the image of God through the fall, through sin. But it means that we are absolutely incapable of saving ourselves or justifying ourselves before God. We have to cast ourselves on God's mercy through Christ. And by doing that, we can be forgiven and justified and restored and given eternal life. And then we can be very honest with our sins, and we can take them to Christ. We have access to God's supernatural resources in Christ. So I think all the other worldviews, whether you're talking about atheism or Islam or Hinduism or Buddhism, make one of two mistakes, or maybe make both of them in the same worldview. Either they overvalue who we are, like a pantheistic worldview says we're gods. We just have to look within to find God. Well, when you look within deep enough and honestly enough, you don't find God, you find a sinner, right? And then other worldviews like naturalistic Darwinism say we're just evolved animals and we struggled to the top, but all we have to deal with is instinct and social conditioning. There's no God, there's no transcendent ideal. Well, that is to sell us short. We're far more than that. We have the image and likeness of God, and we have a soul. So the Christian view, and I've been influenced so much by Blaise Pascal on this, and I think he's so biblical, says it's a both and. We're fallen, but we fell from a position of greatness, and we can be restored in terms of justification in this life through the work of Christ on our behalf. We accept it by faith, and we can be completely restored in the new heavens, in the new earth. So I think the Christian view gets humanity right. It doesn't overestimate us. It doesn't underestimate us. It doesn't give us a false hope. It gives a hope that does not disappoint us, as Paul says in Romans 5. And it doesn't disappoint us because Christ has been raised from the dead as the ultimate sign of hope and eternal life. 1 Corinthians 15 is a beautiful passage of scripture on that.
24: Yeah, I was just thinking when you were talking of the things that we lost when we rebelled and were thrown out of the garden. And this is just, I'm using my sanctified imagination because scripture doesn't speak to this, but if we are God's image bearers, we didn't lose that when we left the garden. Now I hold that so dear to me, the Imago Dei, the whole idea. In fact, it's very much a predominant part of my worldview and how I intersect with issues out there. But isn't God good that we didn't lose the fact that we were still his image bearers, even though we were sinful, that we had fallen, that we had rebelled, and yet we kept that? So let me pick up that idea, if I can, Douglas, on the other side, which is, if the truth is, and it certainly is, that we are God's image bearers, if we believe that the image of God is in all other human beings, we are the only part of creation made in his image,

0: 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Their phone number is 814-696-6008.
1: We will get back to In the Market with Janet Parshall in just a moment, but I want to let you know about two events that are upcoming. 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And then actually coming even sooner than that, we're actually just about a month and a half away from this, is Motivate with Jordan St. Cyr. 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
0: And now, Community Calendar. 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
6: You're spending the hour with Dr. Douglas Grotius, who currently is part of the faculty of Cornerstone University as its first distinguished research professor of apologetics and Christian worldview. Before that, he taught at Denver Seminary as a professor of philosophy for more than 30 years. He has 3 new books out now. One we're focusing on today is Taking Back Truth, A Biblical Response to Common Cultural Lies. It's a wonderful book that will teach you how to grow up in him and to speak the truth in love, but to understand the power and the importance of truth. So I was talking about Imago Dei, and the image of God, the only part of creation made in his image. And I'm going to segue to your section on the truth about sex and gender. And if I may, you begin with a Bible verse and you quote Blaise Pascal again. And Blaise Pascal said this,

While you were busy doing the next thing, God was still being God, still holding things together, still making mercy new, still working in ways you couldn't see from where you stood. That's worth remembering, because most days don't arrive with music underneath them. They're just regular days. And regular days can fool you into thinking nothing holy is happening. But it is. Even here. Even now. From Way Truth Life Radio.

The love of God, that's Sarah Groves on this evening's Refresh. Some of the words in this next song with the Passion Worship Team. No power of hell, no scheme of man can ever pluck me from his hand till he returns or calls me home. Here in the power of Christ, I'll stand.

Every house seems to have one door that sticks. You have to lift the handle, pull a little, shove with your shoulder, and pretend that was normal. Some parts of life feel like that too. You keep trying to move forward, but something keeps catching. Old fear, old guilt, old patterns that don't let go easily. But God is patient with stuck places. He doesn't walk away because progress takes time. He keeps working. He keeps making a way forward. Way Truth Life Radio.

That's Kim Walker Smith, Jesus Paid It All. Psalm 31, verses 23 and 24. Oh, love the Lord, all you His saints, for the Lord preserves the faithful and fully repays the proud person. Be of good courage, and He shall strengthen your heart, all you who hope in the Lord.

Most people don't read the fine print. Terms and conditions, warranty details, that tiny paragraph that says, good luck, human. But grace has no hidden catch. God doesn't love you only when you get it right. He doesn't stay close only when you feel strong. His mercy isn't buried in the details. It's right there in Jesus. Grace You Can Trust from Way Truth Life Radio. 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

Nathan Drake, what a friend we have in Jesus. This evening's Refresh. On the way at 7 o'clock, Insight for Living, Chuck Swindoll. And Chuck continues to examine the counsel of Bildad to Job in Job chapters 8 through 10. Job longed for a mediator who could stand between him and God. Believers today have the perfect mediator in Jesus Christ. Look to him and point others toward the same.

0: God. And they taught this to their children as the only acceptable form of worship. And later on, of course, in the days of Moses, that was institutionalized, and the shedding of a lamb and the Day of Atonement and the rest of it. Adam and Eve's boys, Cain and Abel, no doubt have watched their parents worshiping God God's way. Their boys, Cain and Abel, must have watched their parents obeying God this time, God's way. These two boys watched how mom and dad were now more anxious to obey God, to serve God, to please God, God's way, not their own way. And so one of the two sons, Abel, decided to follow mom and dad's example of godliness, of obedience. But Cain decided that he is going to worship God his own way, that he's going to come to God in his own terms. Today, the descendants of Cain are all those who think that all the roads lead to God, those who think that all religions are the same, all those who think that they don't have to obey the word of God in order to be acceptable to God. All those who feel that they don't have to accept Jesus as the only savior of their life in order to make it to heaven. All the descendants of Cain are those who think that they can live their life any which way they want to, and as long as they're not committing so-called big sins, they will be all right. They're the descendants of Cain. And the reason Abel was highly commended in the New Testament, the reason why Abel was praised in the New Testament, the reason why the example of Abel has been living for thousands and thousands and thousands of years is because he wanted to express his faith in God in complete obedience. He wanted to obey God fully. He wanted to come to God God's way. He wanted to come to God on God's terms. He wanted to come to God God's way. And that is why Hebrews chapter 11, verse 4 said, by faith, not by feelings, which dominates our culture, and not by fancy, not by fear, no, by faith, Abel, by faith. In the last message, you saw that biblical faith only expresses itself in obedience to God, total obedience. But you need to understand something here that is of vital importance. Abel was not perfect. There's some people probably get this image that Abel was a kind of a goody-two-shoes kid and Cain was a wild boy. Listen, Abel was not different from Cain. I'm going to explain to you in a minute. Because both of them were born, both Cain and Abel, they were born after sin has entered into the heart of their parents, Adam and Eve. And therefore, they were conceived like all of us by sin, are born with sin. Both had the same sin nature. Both had the same inclination towards sinning and going their own way. Both had the same limitations. Both knew what is the right way and what is the wrong way. And since faith comes by hearing, Abel believed the teaching of mom and dad and obeyed God, but Cain didn't. That's another important thing that I don't want you to miss. There is nothing intrinsically wrong with offering God the grains and the fruit. The Bible said, Abel came and offered a lamb, shed lamb's blood, offer a sacrifice to God, and God accepted that. But then Cain was offering fruit, and he was offering grains. There is nothing that is intrinsically wrong with the grains, because later on, when God communicated his law to Moses, among other things, there is what they call grain offering. Grain offering. So there's nothing wrong with the gift itself. In fact, I have a hunch that Cain's sacrifice probably was greater than Abel's. I have a hunch that Cain's sacrifice possibly was more expensive than that of Abel's. I just think possibly Cain's sacrifice may have been more impressive than that of Abel's. Cain's sacrifice possibly have been more in abundance. Cain's sacrifice probably been more generous than that of Abel's. You say, well, what's the difference? Why would God accept Abel's sacrifice, but he rejects Cain's? Ah, the difference is very simple, and it is this. Abel sacrificed in obedience. And that's, beloved, what faith is all about. He gave to God what God wanted, not what he wanted to give God. An epistle of Jude, one chapter, and there in verse 11, he talks about the way of Cain. He said, what is the way of Cain that the epistle of Jude talks about? It is the way of self-will. It is the way of religious hypocrisy. It is the way of dead rituals. It is the way of self-pleasing. It is the way of playing God. It is the way that represented in dead religion. Cain's way represented empty religious activities. Cain's way represented religious fanaticism. And it is not surprising, my beloved friends, that both Abel and the Lord Jesus Christ were both killed by religious fanatics. Religious fanaticism has been killing Christian believers all over the world. Recently, we got an email from a representative of Leading the Way in a country in which I will not mention. He told us that a pastor, and all pastors in that church are all underground, a pastor came home, found his wife strangled to death by religious fanatics. You see, God's way is not religious fanaticism. God's way is obedience to the living God through his Son, the Lord Jesus Christ, and that's it. So the question that each of us must ask is this, Lord, am I obeying you fully? Lord, am I obeying your word? Lord, am I obeying your command? Lord, am I obeying your instructions? Lord, am I walking by faith or am I walking by sight? Are my eyes fixed on eternity or am I living for today? They were just like us. Abel was like us. He had all the weaknesses and the frailties and the failures of all of us. But I have no doubt that Abel was just as sinful as his brother Cain. Maybe even more so. Cain probably would be the kind of guy who would be described as a good man today by our standards. Cain probably was a likable guy, probably more likable than Abel. I mean, he was the fun of the party. Probably he was the kind of guy who was on everyone's cocktail invitation list. Cain probably would be the kind of guy who was amiable. Cain probably was the kind of guy who was admired. He was a go-getter. He was an initiator. Oh, he was the fun guy. Cain probably was the kind of guy who was a philanthropist. Remember I told you in the last message that you can sacrifice without obedience, but you cannot obey without sacrificing? You see, it's right here. He would be probably the kind of guy who would give money to save the environment. He would probably be the kind of guy who would give money to save the endangered species. And who knows? Now, I have no evidence of this. But I get this picture of this guy because after he killed his brother, the Bible said he went out and built a city. Man, he was the urban dude before they ever existed. That was Cain. But these are not necessarily the qualities that God is looking for. God looked down and he saw faith that expressed itself in obedience and he says, Abel is my man. Listen carefully, please. You know, and I know, and if you don't know, I hope you know now, that you can never come to God through works. All of your works, all of my works will never get us to God. Only faith and grace of God bring us to God. But having come to God, the Bible said, now, prove your love for God by obeying Him. And that obedience made Abel to be an effective witness for God. For how long? All of history. Thousands of years. Although he was cut down by his envious and angry brother in his prime while he was still young, although he did not have children to carry his name, although he did not have a monument that people can visit and remember him by, although he did not leave a legacy for people to remember him with, although he did not leave a fortune for his children and grandchildren to spend, although he did not leave a dynasty to enshrine him, although he was cut down in his prime, oh, but the God who sees the very secrets of our hearts, the God who knows all things, he made sure that this man's obedience is testifying to him for history, all of history. God made sure that this man's obedience of faith is reserved for all the ages to hear. This man's faith was made sure by God that his sacrifice of faith is enduring all the time. Although Abel has been dead for thousands and thousands and thousands of years, the Bible said he still preaches. He still speaks. His one and only sermon that he's ever preached has been proclaimed all the world over. His testimony is living in the hearts of millions of people for thousands of years. His example of obedience inspired millions of people for thousands of years. His life of faith has encouraged millions of people for thousands of years. His sacrificial love for his Lord is enshrined in a testimony for all ages. Though he's dead, he still speaks. And he still preaches that same sermon, three-point sermon. What's Abel's three-point sermon? Here they are. You can take it and you can preach it and you don't have to give him credit. That man can come to God only by faith, not by works. That man must accept God's revelation and not his own wisdom to be saved. And thirdly, that obedience is rewarded and rebellion is judged. I think that's a great 3 points, aren't you? And as you know, I love to give illustrations, whether it be from history or biography, whatever it may be. As I was thinking, at least there were half a dozen examples from biographies that I have read through the years of the great men and women of God were going through my head. Which one do I use to illustrate my point here today? Here's on my computer, popped up, an email. Right there on my screen, of live, today, example of obedience of faith. And as I read that email, I must confess to you, I wept, and then I said, I wonder whether I can share this with you. I asked that person's permission to share it with you. I'm going to read to you parts of that email to encourage you. As I listened to your sermon this morning, I knew that I was getting an answer to two prayers that I have been putting before the Lord for a long time. The first is what I already told you about, walking by faith. The second, the finances that the Lord has given me that are in my saving accounts and how to be used as He desires. And not for my false security that I may have for my future. It is very possible I may not see retirement. Whether I do or not, I only share the following because I think God spoke it to my heart. And I do so to encourage you. So I called the people at Leading the Way today and asked them, what is the cost of the production, just the production, for just one Arabic program for a year? It would be my great privilege to underwrite that so that the message can go to the persecuted church. The longer I walk with the Lord, the more I see how much we, in all our comfort, need to grow from their faith and the faith of those saints. It is sweet of the Lord to let me have that amount in my savings. Listen to me very carefully, please. I did not read this to you in order to send you on a guilt trip. I read this for a reason. I want to show you that obedient faith is alive and well in this church. And I don't know what God is calling you to do. I don't know what you've been closing your ears to the Lord about. I don't know what you're dragging your feet in. I don't know what God is saying to you, but God is speaking to you. To some of you who have never committed your life to Jesus Christ, He may be calling you to come and receive Him as the Savior of your Lord. You may come and surrender your pride and make Him the Savior and Lord of your life. For those of you who know the Lord, God may be speaking to you about something, whether to be able to open your mouth for the first time and testify to your salvation, His salvation through you, whatever it may be. You know it, I don't know it. I know what God says to me. And I know the times when I drag my heels, and I know you do. Whatever He is saying to you today, say, Lord, I want to walk of faith. I want to be obedient. I don't want to just to go around saying I'm a Christian and I'm a Christian. I want to prove my Christianity by my obedience to your command in my life. Father, it is impossible for us to do anything that will even come close to the incredible sacrifice that you, Father, made when you looked down upon that cross and saw your Son bleeding to death in order that He may satisfy your justice, in order that He may pay for the consequences of my sin. He took my cross. He took my pain on that cross. And so, Father, I now come to you with these your people, and we cry to you for one thing. For those of us who are in disobedience, break us that we may become obedient. For I pray that in the mighty name of Jesus. Amen.
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